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Chandler, remind him, Chandler. 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
2: Turn with me, please, to the book of Judges. The book of Judges, chapter 4 and part of chapter 5. Here, in Judges chapter 4, we are introduced to a great woman of God, a woman who was decisive, who was courageous, and her name was Deborah. Deborah delivered Israel by making decisive commitment to doing the will of God, come what may. But here also we are going to be introduced to a man, a weak, indecisive, an uncommitted man by the name of Barak. Hear me right, please. If you know anything about the book of Judges, you would know that this is a period of history right after Joshua, led by the power of God, to enter into the promised land victoriously over Jericho and the walls fall of Jericho, and then taking the people of God into the promised land that God promised them. But just as God had warned them through Moses in the wilderness before they got to the promised land, he warned them more than once. He said, once you go to the promised land, once you get prosperous, once you get comfortable in the promised land, you are tempted to turn your back on me. And that's exactly what happened. Exactly what happened. The one sentence that you hear in the book of Judges over and over and over and over again is this: the children of Israel forgotten the Lord their God. They have forgotten the Lord their God. And everyone did what is right in their own eyes. And in every time of those rebellion times, and you see several of them throughout the book of Judges, every time when they rebel against God, God basically takes his hand, protective hand off them. And then they get into trouble with their neighbors, with the Canaanites particularly. And then when they get into the misery of under the chains of the Canaanites, they cry out to God, oh God, deliver us. And God sends them a deliverer whom they call the judge. This happened ad nauseum. During this specific time, God raised a woman by the name of Deborah. Deborah was a prophetess and a judge during that time in Israel's history. Chapter 4, verse 1. Look at it with me, please. And the people of Israel, again, underline it in your Bible, again, did what is evil in the sight of the Lord after Ehud died. Now, Ehud was the judge immediately before Deborah that God raised to deliver Israel. But then, as soon as he died, they went back to their miserable way of turning their backs on the Lord and doing their own thing. And so, after Ehud, God raises Deborah. The Canaanites in the Bible are always a symbol of Satan, just like Pharaoh is a type of Satan in the Old Testament. Here we see the Canaanites would inch their way toward the people of God. Not coming out and attack from up front. No. They inch their way, inch by inch by inch. Just like what Satan does. Satan does not come and attack us at the forefront because he knows that raises our defenses. But he inches one temptation at a time, one step at a time, an inch at a time. Why? Because he knows he doesn't want to alarm us. And then we become aware of his deception. Please listen to me. Satan is so patient. He is so insidious. And by the time sometimes we wake up, it could be too late. Listen, I have seen with those two eyes and ears in ministry, individuals, pastors, and churches, and whole denominations who once were on fire for Jesus just a few years earlier. Now they are in a grip of apostasy and full retreat, spiritually speaking. Here in Judges chapter 4, you see the Canaanites edging, slowly but surely. And before they knew it, they were in the neighborhood. They were right there. Oh, beloved, please listen to me. If there is a time for decision and for a total commitment to Christ, it's now. Amen. If there's ever a time for Christian believers to reject mediocrity, it is now. If there's ever a time for Bible-believing Christians to unite and stop fighting, it is now. I absolutely love the way Deborah describes herself. Look at chapter 5, verse 7. Look at the way she describes herself. She did not give herself a lofty title, which she could have. She did not give herself a high-ranking position, which she could have. She simply said, I, Deborah, arose as a mother in Israel. As a mother in Israel. Listen to me. There can be no more exultant title than a title of mother.
3: Amen.
2: She could have called herself Deborah the judge, or Deborah the deliverer, or Deborah the prophetess. But none of these titles ranked higher than the honor and the respect of a mother in Israel. There is something that is extremely sensitive here that I want to deal with because it's very, very important historically. According to traditions and the values of the ancient Hebrew culture at the time, and it was this: when a woman rose up to lead the nation, it was God's way of shaming the men in that nation. It was God's way of saying to the men, you have abdicated your leadership responsibility. You have abandoned the role of leaders. You have wimped out on God. And so God, in order to humiliate the men, he placed courageous Deborah to be in charge. You say, oh, Michael, where do you get this? How do you know this? Well, again, I go back to the Word of God. The principle is found in Isaiah chapter 3 throughout the Scripture, but Isaiah 3:12 expresses this biblical principle beautifully. When God was fed up with his people, with their vacillating, with their compromise, he said, my people are oppressed by little children, and women rule over them. Oh, my people, your guides misled you, and they have swallowed up the cause of your path. In other words, God is saying to his people, you're a bunch of children. You're behaving like a bunch of children. You're scared like a bunch of children. Now look with me, please, at the text again. Look at the text, verses 6 and 7 of Judges 4. Ineffectual Barak, he was the head of the army. He's the commander of the army of the living God. That is a very important position. Okay? When he started wimping out, when he started vacillating, God sent Deborah to challenge him. And here's what she said to him. Listen carefully. Has not the Lord, the God of Israel, commanded you? Again, if you have your Bible, underline the word commanded you. Has not the Lord God of Israel commanded you? Go gather the men on Mount Tabor, and I will draw out Sisera. Now, Sisera is the leader of the army of the Canaanites, the enemies. And here comes the most crucial sentence, perhaps, in this whole message, and don't miss it. Please don't miss it. I will give Sisera into your hand. How can you be more clear than that? She did not say God suggested or God requested. No, she said God commanded you, Barak. God commanded you. Oh, beloved, God's message could not be clearer. But there's something about Deborah's character that if you miss it, you miss the whole message. You really would. Just don't miss it. Something about her character is the heart of the message here. While she was bold and courageous, she was not ambitious for her own glory. She fully recognized Barak's calling. She fully recognized Barak's leadership role. And she fully recognized the role of the commander of God, the army of the living God. And she would not go beyond God's calling on her life. That's why she's amazing. Instead, she pleads with Barak to be faithful to God's calling for his life. She never tried to dominate Barak. She never tried to seize power for herself. She was not a control freak. She never lusted for power. She simply wanted God's will to be done for his people. Can I get an amen?
3: Amen.
2: And so she acted as God's mouthpiece. Watch this. Watch this, please. God gave Barak a divine strategy. He gave Barak a divine promise. He gave Barak a divine calling and a promise of victory. But all who could say, and if you can't see the humor in it, that's all right. I will not go without mommy. Verse 8. I will not go to the battle without mommy going with me. No wonder Israel at that time was in such dire straits. If the commander of the army is shrinking from his responsibility, imagine the condition of the rest of the army. Oh, beloved, beloved, beloved, please listen to me. It is only in believing in the promises of God can we truly have the courage to obey God.
3: Hallelujah.
2: This is the problem today. We're not believing the promises of God. Barak's failure of nerves was a failure of faith and trust in the promises of God. Perhaps you can hear the depth of disappointment in Deborah's answer. Verse 9, I will surely go up with you, but you will lose the blessing and the honor that goes with unconditional obedience. She said, the Lord will destroy Sisera at the hand of a woman. She was not talking about herself. I'm going to show you in a minute. She was not talking about herself. She's affirming the biblical principle. She's affirming the biblical principle is that when we lack in courage, God raises women to do the job for us. She was not talking about herself. She was talking about another woman by the name of Jael. By the way, it's J-A-E-L. It's pronounced four different ways. I just pronounce it Jael or Jael. Here she is, conscious of the biblical order. Of the biblical order. Deborah knew that she was God's rebuke to the faithlessness of Israel. Deborah knew that the sovereign God will accomplish his purpose with or without Barak. In fact, one of my anchor verses in the Bible, many of you have heard me say this, is Ephesians 1:11. That God accomplishes all things according to the counsel of his will. If you cooperate with God, you get blessed. If you don't, he'll put you on the shelf and move on and use somebody else. Please listen to me. As your under shepherd, because the only shepherd of this church is Jesus, as your under shepherd, I know and God knows, I have many failures. I have many faults. I have many foibles, but I can tell you as God my witness, I sought with all my heart not only to obey the word of God fully, but to encourage others to do the same. I don't know how many more years, if it's years, that God is going to give me. But I promise you this, that as long as I have breath, I rather die than deviate from obeying the word of God.
3: Hallelujah.
2: when Jesus announced his vision for his church in Matthew 16, 18. And I stood in that place many times, Caesarea Philippi. I taught from that place many times, where there was an encounter between him and Peter, where Jesus announced a vision for his church. And it's the picture of an army, a mighty force on the move. It's an invading force, taking territories from Satan all the way to the gates of hell. And that is why he said, the gates of hell shall not, can you say that with me, shall not prevail against the church. And we're all getting scared and running, saying, oh, the world is taking over. No, we need to take over the world.
4: Amen.
2: Surely you know that when a group of Christians, any group of Christians, lose sight of the Lord's vision for his church, when they begin to see themselves as an audience instead of the body of Christ, when they begin to see themselves as spectators to be entertained instead of being the army of the living God, spiritual amnesia will set in. And churches like that will only last for one generation. And sometimes I never cease to be amazed. And how many people always ask, I want to know the will of God for my life. I want to know the will of God in my life. Especially if they want to get out of us something. I want to know the will of God in my life. The Bible tells you what the will of God is.
4: Amen.
2: Here it is. I spell it for you. It is the will of God for us to be found faithful.
4: Amen.
2: Whatever you are,
4: Amen.
2: You'll be faithful and God will take care of the details. It is the will of God for us to be trusting and obeying his word. And then he'll take care of our enemies. Listen to what Helen Keller once said, another woman who's a great challenge to me. She said, security is nothing but superstition. Avoiding danger is no safer in the long run than outright exposure. Then she continued, life is either a daring adventure or nothing at all.
4: Amen,
2: Amen, Sister Keller. Now I come to the rest of the story. The rest of the story is an evidence of how faithful, always faithful, forever faithful God is to his promises. And so he supernaturally defeats the enemies of God. Supernaturally. Chapter 4, verses 11 all the way to 24. I want to summarize it because it's a long passage. Basically, God clicked his fingers. Not that God has fingers, but you understand what I'm talking about. He clicked his fingers and he started running like jackrabbits. Sisera, their leader, fled on foot. He didn't even get a carriage or a horse. He fled on foot all the way to the tent of a woman named Jael. She was the wife of Heber the Kariite. The Kariites at the time were allies of Israel. And Mrs. Jael came to meet Sisera. She said, come into my tent, big boy. I'll take care of you. And boy, did she take care of him. Don't be afraid. Come into my tent. I'm going to cover you. And oh, man, she took care of business. She did exactly what Deborah prophesied a woman will do. She killed the commander of the enemies of God's people. Even when Barak finally went to the battlefield, Deborah in hand... Even then, she had to prod him. She had to prod him. She said to him, go up. Go up. This is the day in which the Lord has given Sisera to your hand. Does not the Lord go out before you?
4: Absolutely.
2: Oh, beloved, listen to me. Christian leadership, are you listening? Say amen.
5: Amen.
2: Christian leadership is simply obedience, nothing more and nothing less. If you fully obey God and God's word, you are a leader by definition. And you will stand head and shoulder above most of your peers. Oh, but let me warn you. I need to absolutely warn you. Leaders are often target for cruel criticism, cruel opposition, and cruel anger without cause by the enemies of God. But don't let that deter you from obedience. Don't let that deter you in the least. As long as you know you are doing the will of God as it is revealed in the Word of God, then there will be no need to second guess yourself or defend yourself to critics. Can I get an amen?
5: Amen.
2: Judges 5:6. There's a song of Deborah. It's a song of victory, song of thanksgiving, song of the glory for the glory of God. In order to lead our fallen culture, we have to make a decision and commit ourselves to that decision. We are to be willing to put away our idols, the secret idols. We have to be willing to serve God and God alone, unashamedly, no matter what the culture calls us. When our children were growing up, I often say to them, someone has to lead, might as well be you. Why let the unbelievers lead you? You lead them. And therefore, today, my exhortation to every one of you, men, women, boys, and girls, be a leader in your school, be a leader in your workplace, be a leader in your neighborhood, be a leader wherever God calls you to be this day. For any leadership to be impactful and have a great effect, it has always to be by example. By example. Can't only be in words, only. Look at the part of the song of Deborah. Chapter 5, verse 31. So may all your enemies perish, O Lord, but your friends be like the sun, S-U-N, and he rises in his might. It is my plea for each of us to make a decision and stand firm in that decision. No waffling, no going back, no listening to detractors, no distrusting in God's promises, no self-serving aggrandizement, and above all, no compromising of the Word of God. That is the only way we're going to impact and influence the next generation. Be a friend of God, and you will shine like the sun.
6: Dr. Michael Youssef with a challenge to stand firmly in obedience. This is Leading the Way.
7: My name is Augustine. I'm in my last year studying statistics at the University of Waterloo. When I started my first year, school was extremely difficult. I had trouble making friends. I just got so burnt out, and I ended up failing some courses.
2: God's word is saying to everyone here.
7: My mom's been an avid listener of Leading the Way for many years. And when I went back home to BC and told my mom what was going wrong, and she told me to just go and listen to a sermon by Dr. Michael Youssef, I listened to one of his sermons on being joyful in all circumstances. It felt like that he was talking to me individually, as if he was talking directly to me.
2: Because happiness depends on the circumstances. You passed that exam, you got that bonus, you did something happened, it makes you happy. But joy is dependent on what is true about God. You rejoice all.
7: I was listening and I just began to cry. It was just the realization that God had been with me. I just had this overflowing joy and thankfulness. Even through the ups and downs, there's this constant steadiness. These past 3 years, God has really blessed me with friends. As you learn to give everything to God, your will begin to align with God's will. You'll just have this inexplicable joy and peace in your life. I'd like to thank Dr. Michael Youssef for preaching his uncompromising truth that comes from the Word of God. There are so many more people that he's impacted, people like me. I would just like to encourage Dr. Michael Youssef through this story.
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1: Most people understand that suffering is part of the human condition. But even so, we're often surprised and even shocked when the plot of our life takes an unexpected turn and we're forced to deal with an unsavory twist we never saw coming. Today on Insight for Living, Chuck Swindoll points to a young adopted woman who was rescued by the king. Her story was unfolding like a fairy tale until now. Chuck begins by reading the Bible passage for us. In this study on the life of Esther, he titled today's message, An Evil Interlude.

0: If you were to look up the word life in Heaven's Thesaurus, one of the first synonyms you would find would be pain. That's right, pain. You see, life is filled with sharp corners and hard floors and many falls. Try as we might to cushion ourselves from the bumps and brace ourselves for the spills, pain is inevitable and inescapable. It just comes with the territory, along with troubles and hardships, and I might add, enemies who seek to do us harm. All of this brings us to Esther, an unspoiled flower in the king of Persia's garden. Lurking in the dark, however, are enemies of the king and of Esther. We pick up the story where two of the king's own men are plotting from the shadowy recesses of their evil hearts. I want you to listen closely today as I read their story. And I'll be reading from chapter 2, verse 21, through parts of chapter 3 in the book of Esther. Esther 2:21 begins, "In those days, while Mordecai was sitting at the king's gate, Bigthan and Teresh, two of the king's officials from those who guarded the door, became angry and sought to lay hands on King Ahasuerus. But the plot became known to Mordecai, and he told Queen Esther, and Esther informed the king in Mordecai's name. Now when the plot was investigated and found to be so, they were both hanged on a gallows, and it was written in the book of the Chronicles in the king's presence." Chapter 3 introduces an even more sinister enemy. After these events, King Ahasuerus promoted Haman, the son of Hammedatha, the Agagite, and advanced him and established his authority over all the princes who were with him. All the king's servants who were at the king's gate bowed down and paid homage to Haman, for so the king had commanded concerning him. But Mordecai neither bowed down nor paid homage. Now drop down with me to verse 8. "Then Haman said to King Ahasuerus, 'There is a certain people scattered and dispersed among the peoples in all the provinces of your kingdom. Their laws are different from those of all other people, and they do not observe the king's laws. So it is not in the king's interest to let them remain. If it is pleasing to the king, let it be decreed that they be destroyed, and I will pay 10,000 talents of silver into the hands of those who carry on the king's business to put into the king's treasuries.' Then the king took his signet ring from his hand and gave it to Haman, the son of Hammedatha, the Agagite, the enemy of the Jews. The king said to Haman, 'The silver is yours, and the people also, to do with as you please.'"
1: 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Chuck titled today's message, "An Evil Interlude."
2: Life and pain are synonymous. You cannot have one without the other. If you expect to exist on this earth without pain, you are hoping for a fantasy. We cannot escape it. We cannot get away from a month without it. We must learn how to live through it. In fact, the goal in life is not to get away from the pain of it. It is to learn the lessons pain can teach us. As one man put

Our life is but a span, and cruel death is always near. How frail a thing is man. Even though those words were written over three centuries ago, they are not original to the primer. They find their source in an ancient book, one of the oldest books of the Bible, the book of Job. You have a copy of the scriptures with you. Turn to the 14th chapter, and all you will need to see is the first verse. It says in another kind of poetry, a poetry that doesn't rhyme, the same thing we just heard from the New England Primer back in the 17th century. This man writes, and he knew of what he wrote, "Man who is born of a woman is short-lived and full of turmoil." The Living Bible paraphrases this, "How frail is man, how few his days, how full of trouble." How frail, how few, how full. Job says elsewhere, "Man is born for trouble as the sparks fly upward." The same thought. Let's stop trying to find an escape from pain and hardship and affliction and suffering. Rather, let's learn from these things. As old Ben Franklin used to teach, those things that hurt instruct. Stop for a moment and feel with me the tapestry of life, and feel the underside where all the knots and those ugly threads are. Feel the suffering that is sort of woven through this fabric. Feel, for example, the natural world. We have lived through hurricanes in this great land of ours. I have a friend living in North Carolina, about 20 miles from where the center of the storm hit. He said on his brother's acreage, no less than 1,500 trees were destroyed. Great, great oaks cracked in two, split, uprooted, thrown aside like pieces of cardboard. Hurricanes, earthquakes, tornadoes, floods, mudslides, freezing blizzards, awful killing droughts that strike our land for months and sometimes years at a time. There are physical afflictions, birth defects. There are disabilities and handicaps. There are horrible accidents that lead to debilitating injuries, and we've all grown through them. There are burns, diseases that bring death. Not a one of us today would be left out if I were to ask you to name a person you know dying of a terminal disease. We all could name one, and many of us could name a dozen. Emotional trauma. I think sometimes we overlook this. The horrors of the black hole of depression and discouragement and disappointment, danger, the whole problem of neuroses and psychoses and self-image struggles and a host of related problems that keep 80% of our hospitals full. Think of that. And the domestic world of disaster. A report that came out from the Rhode Island University several years ago said the only place a little less dangerous to live than riots and a war is the American home. Think of that. Riots and war, worst place, but just a cut above the American home. Did you watch the docudrama on television of the battered wife? As she survived the horrors of her crazed husband, who finally brought out all of his emotions in multiple stabbings, stomping her virtually to death. She lives today with partial use of her limbs. Happened in America. Happened in Connecticut. In the land of the free. And the docudrama concluded, every 15 seconds, there are those kind of domestic conflicts. It's inescapable. People don't live happily ever after. Not even Cinderella, I'm convinced in my heart. I think she probably got to be a fat little frumpy old

0: woman. She didn't live happily ever after. She got married. How frail is man, how few his days, how full of trouble. I could spend 15 minutes and more delineating specific examples that life is synonymous with pain. You can't get away from it. Now, the only way we can learn from such experiences is to know the theological root of the problem. Listen to this. It is the presence of evil. Plain and simple, though that may sound simplistic, it is the presence of evil. Yes, I believe that Adam and Eve would have lived forever, and not only lived forever, but would have lived disease-free had they not sinned. But with the coming of sin came the presence of suffering. God cursed the woman with pain at childbirth. He cursed the man with thorns and thistles in his work, with the sweat of his brow, with struggles with people, with relational problems, with personal problems. He would earn a living, and he would do it with gritted teeth. How pleasant the garden was before sin invaded, like the shores of Alaska gathering black oil. It ruined it. And with the presence of sin has come the presence of sorrow and pain and death. It's lurking in the shadows. You may today feel that life is pretty well handled. You finally got a way to put it together. You're fairly well cared for, you're pretty healthy, you're aging, but you're not sick. You have family relationships that are fairly well healed, and you are right now just about to sit back on your haunches and think, I think I can make it through the rest of my days. Don't count on it. Aren't you glad you came today? You will not leave on cloud nine. You will leave riveted to planet Earth when I'm through. Ours is an evil society, and it's not because the other guy is wrong. It's because you and I are wrong. And as a result, we live in the backwash of it. It fractures relationships. It paralyzes great goals and dreams. And it anchors us like nothing else, this presence of evil. Even in the lovely, almost idyllic story of Esther. Here it is again. How dare it interrupt this wonderful story? We finally got this hometown girl, Queen of Persia. We finally applaud the placing of the crown on her head. We finally have a mate for King Ahasuerus. Finally, things are going to turn out right. Mordecai's pleased. Esther's thrilled. The nation rejoices. Ahasuerus is delighted. But there comes that evil interlude, and it comes time after time after time. It appears rather inauspiciously at the beginning of verse 21, in those days, Esther 2:21. In what days? In days when they were having banquets, when they were rejoicing, when everybody seemed so satisfied and pleased and at peace with one another. In those days, while Mordecai was sitting at the king's gate, Bigthan and Teresh, two of the king's officials from those who guarded the door, became angry and sought to lay hands on King Ahasuerus. Isn't that the way it is? I mean, why couldn't they have just forgiven the king? Why couldn't they have shrugged off the fact that he did something or said something that ticked them off? Why couldn't Bigthan have said to Teresh, oh, don't let it bother you, the guy's got a lot on his mind. Whatever it wasn't worth a conspiracy. It wasn't worth a planned assassination. But that's the way evil is. When it isn't checked, it grows. And when it grows, it leads ultimately to rage and finally murder. It isn't their problem. It is our problem, I repeat. We don't cluck our tongues at two unknown names out of the book of Esther. We shake our heads at ourselves, because when those kind of things grow, they make us into people of conspiracy, myself certainly included. Their imaginations got the best of them. And before long, their anger led to a plan, and the plan of all things was to kill the king. The plot became known to Mordecai, and he told the queen. And Esther informed the king in Mordecai's name. Now, when the plot was investigated and found to be so, they were both hanged on a gallows, and it was written in the book of Chronicles in the king's presence. End of chapter, but not end of that particular plot. Just keep it on the back burner. We'll come back to it later on in our study of Esther in days ahead. But remember now, it is because they yielded to evil imaginations. It is because man is born for trouble as the sparks fly upward that these two unknowns got themselves involved in a plot that finally resulted in their lives being taken. I don't want us to study this section of Scripture and the chapter that follows thinking how wicked they were in the days of Persia. I want us to remember that latent within every heart are thoughts of murder and rape and greed and abuse, the seamy, ugly side of life. You and I have it to the maximum. And were it not for the power of the living God, it would be true of every one of us. And we would finally kill ourselves off this planet. You feel like sort of slapping your hands together and saying, good, we took care of that little evil interlude. That's great. The sadness is over. The heartbreak, those two bodies hanging on the gallows, that was a reminder for people not to do such a thing. You won't get away with it. Well, you ain't seen nothing yet. The third chapter is the story of a planned extermination of a race. Again, because a man wouldn't forgive and wouldn't forget a long-standing grudge. Follow along. After these events, isn't that interesting how these sections and how these chapters tie together in rather innocuous ways? That's the way it is in life. Days don't begin with a great announcement from heaven. Today will bring trouble, bad trouble. The morning begins like every other morning. You have no idea it's coming. And out of the blue, it strikes. Maybe from yourself or from someone else. And you find yourself in the midst of this ancient struggle with wrong. After these things, the king promoted Haman and advanced him and established his authority over all the princes who were with him. That's not fair. Now, I want to vote for Mordecai. I mean, Mordecai is the one who saved the king's life, right? Mordecai is the one who told Esther, who told the king. And justice finding its way to these two men who were leading a conspiracy. Haman didn't do that. See, I forgot to tell you, life's not only sorrowful, it's not fair. And you are thinking right now that you will be promoted because you have worked the hardest, you have come up with the big ideas, you are the one that's done the most for your boss, therefore it's only right that you be given that special position that you've been looking for. Well, rot's a ruck. It probably won't happen because life isn't fair. Why? Because of evil. When there's righteousness, there's justice. But when evil lurks in a heart, there is injustice. And you're going to see it in front of your own eyes. Haman, of all people, is advanced, is established, is promoted. And on top of that, the king's servants, verse 2, who were at the king's gates, bowed down and paid homage to Haman, for so the king had commanded concerning him. Mordecai neither bowed down nor paid homage. You say, aha, he had a bad attitude. Wrong. Mordecai was a Jew. It was against the deepest section of his faith to do such a thing. He wouldn't bow down and pay homage to anyone. Verse 3, he's asked about why he wouldn't cooperate. He has this independent devotion to his God. And it's so surprising, the king's servants who were at the king's gate said to Mordecai, oh, why are you transgressing the king's command? Now, it was when they had spoken daily to him, he would not listen to them, that they told Haman to see whether Mordecai's reason would stand. For he had told them that he was a Jew. Ah, remember that. Believe me, Haman will take notice of it. When Haman saw that Mordecai neither bowed down nor paid homage to him, Haman was filled with rage, and he disdained to lay hands on Mordecai alone, for they had told him who the people of Mordecai were. Therefore, Haman decided to forget it. Wrong. Haman sought to destroy all the Jews. Wait a minute. Now, that's gone far enough. Why in the world would one guy's refusal to bow down to another guy cause this guy in authority to want to kill all the Jews? Well, it goes back to an old grudge. See, I purposely left out mentioning his genealogy up in verse 1. Go back to that verse. Ahasuerus promoted Haman, the son of Hammedatha, the Agagite. Oh, no, not the Agagite. If you know your history, you know that way back, tucked away in the pots and pans section of 1 Samuel, is an interesting story about a king named Saul, who is told by a prophet named Samuel to go and to kill the Amalekites, the lifelong enemy of the Jews. And to make sure that he wipes them out, he leaves nothing standing. Saul goes, politician that he is, and he saves the best of the sheep. And he saves the king, Agagite. It's exactly what I thought when I read that. And sure enough, this man is related to the king whom Saul didn't kill. You say, well, why would he be filled with hatred toward all the Jews if Saul didn't kill that Amalekite? Well, the rest of the story says Samuel came and confronted Saul for his disobedience. And after Saul fiddled around and rationalized, he finally confessed that he had done what is wrong. And Samuel rolled up his sleeves and cut Agag into little pieces. Now that has a way of lingering in the minds of the people of Agag as time passes. They hated the Jews. How dare Samuel do that to Agag, especially if Agag is your great, great, great, great grandfather. He has been nursing a grudge which has been taught him since childhood.
1: If you hold a grudge long enough, it becomes a monster. That's what Chuck Swindoll has shown us today. Haman's hatred wasn't born in a moment. It was inherited, cultivated, and carried across generations until it exploded into a plot to annihilate an entire people. Stay with us because Chuck has a lot more to say about this epic showdown. 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This is the fourth message in a 12-part series called Esther, a Woman of Strength and Dignity. We hope this glimpse of Esther has stirred your desire to dive deeper into her remarkable story. If so, our Searching the Scriptures Bible Study Workbook was made exactly for that. It'll move you from simply hearing Chuck's teaching to uncovering truth on your own. This is your study, your encounter with Scripture. To learn more about the Searching the Scriptures Bible Study Workbook for Esther, call us on 0800-787-9364. Today, we met the villain in Esther's story. Haman wasn't just cruel. He was calculating, politically connected, and determined to wipe out an entire people. Esther knew it. She also knew that speaking up could cost her everything, including her life. What she did next has echoed across 25 centuries. In his book on Esther, Chuck Swindoll pulls back the curtain on one of Scripture's most riveting confrontations, where palace intrigue, personal courage, and the quiet sovereignty of God collide in ways that will take your breath away. This is a story you won't want to rush through. To request Chuck's book on Esther, A Woman of Strength and Dignity, go to insightforliving.org.uk. 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

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Up next, it's the news, followed by Wake Up to Hope.

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1: From the Sky News Centre at 7, Andy Burnham says he wants to make politics work properly as he eyes up a return to Westminster. The MP for Makerfield resigned yesterday, triggering a by-election, which could pave the way for the Mayor of Greater Manchester to run for Parliament. But Reform UK secured more than half the constituency votes in the recent local poll. Former Special Advisor to David Lammy, Ben Judah, thinks it's a risk that could backfire.
2: If Andy Burnham is the answer, he should be able to win this constituency, which is traditionally a Labour heartland. If you look at the polls now, is rapidly turning into a Reform heartland. If he loses, then the Labour Party's problems are much deeper.
1: The US President has described his trip to China as an incredible visit. Donald Trump says he and Xi Jinping have made fantastic trade deals and discussed the war in Iran. Two young people are being treated for meningitis after a student died in Reading. One of the cases has been confirmed as meningitis B. Laura Safe has more.
3: Meningitis is an infection that spreads with close contact and can be serious if it's not treated quickly. The symptoms include a high temperature, cold hands and feet, and a rash. Earlier this year, there was a large outbreak linked to a nightclub in Kent. Now, the UK Health Security Agency says it's getting in touch with close contacts of three cases in Reading and offering antibiotics as a precaution. It says the risk to the wider public currently remains low.
1: Screening men for prostate cancer using a blood test is likely to reduce deaths from the disease, but the risks still remain. Experts say the findings may support a conversation around screening using the prostate-specific antigen test. Retail figures in Scotland fell for the second month in a row. Economists say the Middle East conflict is damaging consumer confidence. And the Eurovision directors hinted Hungary could return to the song contest, having not performed since 2019. The then Prime Minister had passed laws to ban public events by LGBTQ plus communities. That's the latest. I'm Barry Weir.
0: On the hour and up to date, this is Hope FM. Your faith-filled start to the day. This is Wake Up to Hope with Helen Potter.
4: Yes, good morning and welcome to Wake Up to Hope with me, Helen. I hope you're having a good morning wherever you are. Let's have some great praise and worship as always. The Lonely Hairs with Centre of It All and Canyon Hills Worship with On and On. We are talking from 1 Corinthians 15:57. Thanks be to God who gives us the victory. Amen to that. Then we'll have some Victor's Crown by Darlene Check and More Than Conquerors, Stephen Curtis Chapman. Good morning. Have you got your cup of tea? Haven't got mine yet. I'm working on that. I hope you have a good morning or a good day wherever you are. And have a God-blessed day. Let's do this.

Yes, in every victory, you're in the centre of it all. In everything, in every circumstance, not in just in our victories, Lord. On and On's coming up next, Canyon Hills and Worship. And then we're talking about thanks be to God who gives us the victory, 1 Corinthians 15:57. Do stay with us. Good morning to you. This is Helen on Wake Up to Hope.

0: Yes, that is On and On, Canyon Hills Worship. We had Centre of It All, The Lowly Hairs before that. We have got our morning message. We're going into that right now.
1: The morning message on Wake Up to Hope.
0: And yes, today, in today's morning message, we have got 1 Corinthians 15:57, which reads, "Thanks be to God who gives us the victory. And the Lord has no intention of forsaking or abandoning you or me. He protects us and keeps us in the good times and in the bad times. And the weaknesses in our lives do not stop his will being done. He loves to bring victory into situations where no victory is in sight. And he's really good at doing that. He is a faithful God. He will never leave you nor forsake you. Things might turn out a little bit different from how you think they might turn out, but they'll turn out for your good in the end. And we have the victory through Jesus Christ, through his blood at the cross. So Heavenly Father, we just thank you that you bring victory into our lives. When we feel weak or overwhelmed, help us to trust in your power and your unfailing love and care and faithfulness. Thank you, Lord, that you love us just as we are. Thank you, Jesus, that you are the great King. You are the great warrior. You are our protector, our Saviour. Thank you, Lord, I pray that you touch every heart with your love, peace, and joy today. In Jesus' name we pray. Amen. Got some Victor's Crown by Darlene Check, and then More Than Conquerors, Stephen Curtis Chapman. Good morning to you.

0: every high thing must come down, every stronghold must be broken. Yes, in Jesus' name, he wears the victor's crown because of the death at the cross and his resurrection. Amen to that. Let's have some More Than Conquerors. You listen to Helen to Wake Up to Hope this morning.
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0: Absolutely. What can separate us from King Jesus as love? Nothing. That was from his Worship and Believe album, 2016. And there is now no condemnation for those who are in Christ Jesus. Now there is no guilt or shame for those who have been covered by the blood of Jesus. And the words of the accuser have been robbed of all their power, and the enemy has been defeated by the blood of Jesus. That's why I went to the cross to defeat that devil. And yes, what can separate us from our great King's love? And then before that, you had Darling Checks, Victor's Crown, from her Revealing Jesus album from 2013. And God is fighting for us. Heaven's angels all around. Our delight is found in knowing that you wear the victor's crown, and he does. He's our help, and he's our defender, and he's our saviour, and he's our friend. By grace I live and breathe to worship you. Isn't that an amazing song? So let's go into our breakfast show. Good morning, Mr. Helen, this morning. Yes, sitting in for Dan today.
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0: Yes, good morning and welcome to the breakfast show with me, Helen, today. Yes, it is Friday, the 15th of May today. I'll be with you on Monday and Tuesday breakfast next week, and Thursday also. So, yes, let's have... we've got new music from Jeremy Camp with a track called Reflector. We've got my rewind track, which is... yes, I Love You Because, Jim Reeves. We have got my challenge song. We have got my back-to-back 70s today. And also, we've got the news headlines, keeping you up to date with what's going on around the news. We've got local BCP news too, local news for you to catch up with as well. And lots of good music, I hope you think so. We've got our track of the week by KXC with a track called I Believe. We have got our thought for today at the top of the hour with Jenny Leonard again today, ending our week of thought for today is for us at the top of the hour at 8 o'clock. Something to look forward to too. So what should we do? Should we do the weather? Let's do the weather next.
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0: So you have got highs of 14 degrees today. It'll be cloudy with showers in the morning, with spreading in the south, and in the afternoon showers will gradually clear from the north, leaving it partly cloudy but dry. So a mixed day, as it was yesterday. I mean, people had thunder and lightning. We didn't have that, but we did have hailstones, which was really weird. And it was a weird day of weather, wasn't it, yesterday? But perhaps we're in for some more of that today too. Who knows? With British weather, we just don't, do we? Let's have new music by Jeremy Camp, and then we'll have our rewind track going back to the 60s after that.
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0: Reflect, I do love Jeremy Camp. That is new music by him here on 90.1 Hope FM. Let's have Jim Reeves with I Love You Because. We've got some, I believe, the track of the week. They just give you a little bit about something, about what inspired them to write the song and sing it for you too. We've got some news headlines coming up, keeping you up to date. That's great. I love that. Yes, keeping up to date. We've got some Dancing in the Street, Bowie and Jagger coming up. Yes, that'll get you out of your beds this morning. yes, we've got some Jamie McDonald and we've got lots of new music. Who else we got? We've got Tori Kelly with Control. We've got some Stereophonics as well. And we've got my back-to-back 70s, which is OJ's Used to Be My Girl and Let's Stay Together, Al Green. That's my back-to-back 70s today. That's all to play for. Let's do this. We're going back in time to 1964.
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Isn't that gorgeous? I love you for 100,000 reasons, and I love you just because you're you. That's real love, isn't it? Yes, it is indeed. That is, of course, Jim Reeves singing that song from 1964. It was originally recorded and released by Leon Payne in 1949, and the country singer, American singer Jim Reeves recorded and released his cover version in 1963. It was recorded for his 1963 album Gentleman Jim, and it was released as a single in 1964. It was written by the singer-songwriter Leon Payne. It peaked at number 5 on the UK singles chart and reached number 54 on the US Billboard Hot Country Songs, and the song became his most successful single, especially in Norway and Ireland, reaching the number 1 spot. And so that is

FM's Track of the Week. I Believe is an explosively joyful song, recorded live at our Monday night worship and prayer nights at KXC. This is the sound of our church celebrating with joy what it means to put our full trust in God. I Believe is the first single from our new album, At Your Feet, which is coming out on the 15th of May, and we can't wait for you to hear it.

0: I believe that's our track of the week here on 90.1 Hope FM. Fantastic, isn't it? Let's do the news headlines to keep you up to date.
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0: They're all running along the same vein this morning. Starmer under pressure as Burnham to attempt return to Parliament as MP. Prime Minister will not seek to block the Greater Manchester

Mayor from becoming the Labour candidate in Makerfield, the BBC understands. The day Labour's potential leadership race began to heat up. There's also a brutal raid on women's birthday party highlights rise of Russian vigilante group. And yes, let's have a look at the first newspaper. Let's see the Financial Times. So the papers are dominated, like I said, by Keir Starmer's fight to stay on as Prime Minister after Thursday saw Health Secretary Wes Streeting resign from the Cabinet, although he did not launch a leadership bid. Financial Times summarises events as Starmer's battle begins. And according to the paper, the Prime Minister is looking down the barrel of an agonising and protracted leadership crisis after a day of drama that included the resignation of Labour MP Josh Simmons, from his seat near Manchester, effectively offering Mayor of Greater Manchester, Andy Burnham, a route back to Westminster, which would allow him to launch a leadership bid of his own. And you've got a picture of rivals on the metro there, and Yeah, they are, I suppose, aren't they? Yes, the Metro has reimagined the dramatic power struggle as an episode of Rivals, picturing Streeting, Burnham and former Deputy Prime Minister Angela Rayner as the characters in a raucous TV series. Yes, that's back on, isn't it? The TV is that series back on. So, yes, I can understand them doing that. Yes, the Sun is going with the same thing as the Daily Telegraph is. Burnham is also front and centre page of the Daily Telegraph, which has been told that his bid to be the Labour Party candidate for Makersfield will not be blocked by the NEC. It writes that the current Mayor of Manchester made a coded reference to his leadership ambitions when he announced his intention to run for the seat, saying that he hoped to change Labour for the better and make it a party you can believe in again. And so there's Keir there in the Times. And The Guardian is going, they're all going with the same thing this morning. Is anybody going with anything different? No. What are they saying in their Labour battleground? They're all doing it. Daily Express. Yeah, Daily Express with a quote from Streeting from his resignation on Thursday, which saw the former health secretary say, "Where we need vision, we have a vacuum." Yeah, it's all very sad, but all going on, and battles going on in the Labour Party there. Let's have Ain't No Way. This is Jamie McDonald. Then we'll have some Dancing in the Street, Bowie and Jagger coming up too. Good morning to you. Listen to Helen on The Breakfast Show.

0: street. Come on, let's do some dancing in the street. Yeah, shall we this morning? Absolutely. Let's do the conga and all that. That is Mick Jagger and David Bowie. Have you seen the video on YouTube? Yes, from 1985. They're raising money for the Live Aid famine relief cause. And they also did the song Do They Know It's Christmas, 1984. It was it was number one, and they did raise a lot of money for that famine in Africa. So the original plan was to perform a track together live, with Bowie performing at Wembley Stadium in London and Jagger at JF Kennedy Stadium, because that's what they did. They had the stadium in Philadelphia and the stadium in Wembley Stadium in London. So yeah, it was really great. Live Aid Day 1985. The idea was scrapped of a pre-recorded video to be played at Live Aid, because Dancing in the Street was chosen for the first choice. So anyway, but yeah, so they couldn't do it live like that, but unfortunately, but they recorded that, and it raised a lot of money for the famine. And as did Do They Know It's Christmas, the song there, where all the, they collectively got together, all the bands, didn't they? Duran Duran, Midgeur, or Spandau Ballet, all the artists in Boy George, George Michael, you know, Wham, all the stars were there in the 80s to come together for that and raise a lot of money. They did, and it was a great concert, because it had all everybody there. Queen, Status Quo, Bowie, you name it, whoever's anybody in the music industry was there. So let's carry on with the breakfast show. Let's have some Tori Kelly, Control, from her new music, from her and Handbags and Glad Rags Stereophonics. Here we go.
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Control That Is. New music from Tori Kelly. Let's have some Handbags and Glad Rags from Stereophonics. Take us up to the 8 o'clock news. Then we'll have Jenny Leonard with our thought for today. And that's something to look forward to at the top of the hour after the news. So, yes, I was talking about the Live Aid concert, an historic dual venue benefit concert held on the 13th of July 1985. It raised funds for the famine in Ethiopia. It was organised by Sir Bob Geldof and Midgier. The Global Jukebox featured massive concerts at Wembley Stadium and Philadelphia's JFK Stadium, reaching 1.9 million viewers globally and raising over 110 million. And so the lineup, I mean, was phenomenal. I mean, you had Queen, like I say, David Bowie, U2, The Who, Paul McCartney, Elton John, Dire Straits, Sting, Phil Collins, Status Quo, Style Council, Boomtown Rats, Adamant, Ultravox, Spandau Ballet, Elvis Costello, Nick Kershaw, Sade, Howard Jones, Brian Ferry, Paul Young, Alison Moyet, and Kiki D. And in the Philadelphia Stadium, you had Madonna, Bob Dylan, with Keith Richards and Ronnie Wood, Eric Clapton, Phil Collins, Duran Duran, Hall & Oates, Mick Jagger, Tina Turner, The Beach Boys, Santana, Simple Minds, The Pretenders, Tom Petty, The Heartbreakers, The Cars, you name it, they were there. Judas Priest, Black Sabbath and Run DMC were all there for Live Aid, raising money and awareness for the Live Aid and the Ethiopia famine. Let's have a little bit of this before we go to the news. 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
1: From the Sky News Centre at 8. One of the Prime Minister's biggest allies has admitted that Sir Keir Starmer is unpopular, but is advising colleagues not to get involved in a pattern of changing leaders. Yesterday, Wes Streeting quit as Health Secretary, while Mayor of Greater Manchester, Andy Burnham, is expected to stand in the Makerfield by-election following the resignation of Josh Simmons. Housing Secretary Steve Reid says new figures show why MPs should be backing the Prime Minister.
2: Our economy grew faster than any other of the seven major economies on the planet. And because of that, next week the Chancellor will stand up in the Chamber of the House of Commons and announce additional financial and other support for families and businesses that are suffering right now. Why would we throw that away?
1: The US president has hailed a very strong relationship with China on a second day of talks in Beijing. Donald Trump says he and Xi Jinping have already discussed trade, saying they'd be able to settle problems other people wouldn't have been able to. Speaking to reporters, he also said they spoke about the conflict in Iran.
3: We feel very similar, right? We want that to end. We don't want them to have a nuclear weapon. We want the straits open. We're closing it now. They closed it, then we closed it on top of them. But we want the streets open.
1: Health officials insist the risk of meningitis remains low after a student in Reading died because of an infection. Two other young people are being treated. Retail sales in Scotland have fallen for a second month in a row. They dropped by 1.2% in April, with experts partly blaming the war in the Middle East. To sport, and Rory McIlroy's hopes of winning golf's second major, the PGA Championship, have been wrecked by an opening round 74. The Masters champion is already seven shots back in Pennsylvania with a four-bogey finish. And Manchester United owner Sir Jim Ratcliffe and tech entrepreneur Sir Jim Dyson have once again been named among the wealthiest people in the UK. They've made the Sunday Times Rich List with net worths of £15 and £12 billion respectively. That's the latest. I'm Barry Weir.
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4: Yes, highs of 14 degrees today is the weather. It will be cloudy with showers in the morning. Well, I haven't seen any showers yet. It's beautiful sunshine out there. In the afternoon, the showers will gradually clear with from the north, leaving a partly cloudy but dry day. And yes, so I think we'll have a mixed day like we did yesterday, but maybe not as bad as yesterday. But absolutely. So, but it is quite cold still, isn't that? Wind is quite biting. Let's have Jenny Leonard with our thought for today, our last one today for the week. Thank you, Jenny. Here we go.
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5: The other day, I was listening to a radio programme about leadership, and one of the contributors remarked that a good leader picks a good team. So this got me thinking about our leader, Jesus Christ, and the team that he picked. Did he pick a good team? So looking at the disciples and apostles that we know about, that we have information about, we see some surprises. So a great religious leader like Jesus, you may think, would pick people of learning, of education, to be his followers. But who do we see? The first four disciples are fishermen: Peter, Andrew, James, and John. Ordinary working men who probably only had a very rudimentary education. You would think he would pick people of honesty and integrity, but here is Matthew, the tax collector, member of a class who were heartily disliked by the people of that time and place, as being representatives of a resented occupying power, and also for being corrupt, for skimming money off the taxes to put in their own pockets. You would think an appropriate member of the team would be someone trusting, but here we have Thomas, doubting Thomas, who refused to believe the witness of his friends who had seen the risen Christ and famously declared he would not believe in the resurrection unless he put his hand into the wound in Christ's side. And of course, Judas, the betrayer, whose wickedness was known before it was enacted by Jesus. And perhaps most extraordinary, who did Jesus pick to take his message to the wider world beyond that of Judaism? Not a trusted follower of his gospel, but Paul, a persecutor of the early Christians, who had pursued them, had them imprisoned and punished. So, what a team. So, thinking about this, I realised that what Jesus, in all his acts and words, was concerned to show us the nature of the kingdom of God. And here, with this rather unpromising group of followers, he's showing us that the kingdom of heaven is not an exclusive members club for the perfect. It's for all of us, humanity, fallible, selfish, weak, everyone from the good to the bad, and all people in between. And he's also showing us that these ordinary people, this raw material, can be transformed by following him and his message. And indeed, this unlikely group, the team, the not particularly good team, vindicated Jesus's hope for them. After his ascension, they went on tirelessly and fearlessly to preach the gospel to the world, even in the face of persecution and in some cases death. So the kingdom is held out as a promise to all of us, with the possibility of transformation, and all we have to do to attain that kingdom is to follow Christ and his commandments. It really is as simple as that.
4: Indeed, thank you very much, Jenny Leonard, for your thought for today's this week. And yes, it's true, isn't it? You know, we all need to follow Jesus, take up our cross every day. And let's have Until Grace. This is Torren Wells and Rascal Flatts. You're listening to Helen on the Breakfast Show today. Good morning to you.

0: Didn't know you could be free until Grace found me. Love that song. That's Torren Wells and Rascal Flatts there singing that song. Let's do this.
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0: Yeah, still to come on the breakfast show, we have got my challenge song, which is coming up next. We've got some back-to-back 70s from the OJs and Al Green. The OJs with Used to Be My Girl with them and Al Green, Let's Stay Together. We've got some Blanca coming up too. We have got some BCP local news for you too, and what's going on this weekend in the BCP local area. And yes, we have got some Katie Nicole, we have got new music from Stephen Stanley, Nevermind, and we have got some Adele, and yes, much more, and the big reveal of my song. So should we do the challenge song now? Are you ready?
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0: Good morning. Go. Yes. Where are we going to go? Yeah, where are we going to go to? Yes, I nearly gave it away then, my song. But yes, yes, I'll give you the intro, and I need the artist and the name of the song, please. And do give me a call on 01202 777321 if you think you know what this song is. Are you ready? Are you ready? Of course you are.

Yeah, you know what that is, don't you? Yep, I know, you're shouting it at the radio. Yes, do give me a call. I would love to hear from you here in the studio. Shall we have the back-to-back 70s? Yeah, let's go.

Used to Be My Girl, the OJs there from 1978, a song recorded by the American R&B vocal group, the OJs, taken from their hit 1978 studio album, So Full of Love. It was released on the Philadelphia International record label in March of 1978. It was written and produced by Kenny Gamble and Leon Huff. It peaked at number 12 on the UK singles charts, and the song spent 5 weeks at number 1 on the US Billboard R&B singles chart. It also peaked at number 4 on the US Billboard Hot 100. Used to Be My Girl became one of the biggest and most familiar hits by the OJs. The song has been certified by the RIAA as a million seller. So that is Used to Be My Girl from the OJs. And we'll have Let's Stay Together, Al Green, My Back.

The wonderful voice of Al Green there. Let's Stay Together from 1971. It's a song originally recorded by the American singer Al Green, taken from his 1972 studio album of the same name. It was released in November of that year on the High 2202 record label. It was produced and recorded by Willie Mitchell and mixed by Mitchell and Terry Manning. And the song was... The song was written by Al Green, Willie Mitchell and Al Jackson Jr. It peaked at number 7 on the UK single chart. Let's Stay Together hit the number 1 spot on the US Billboard Hot 100 and remained on the chart for 16 weeks, gosh, and also topped the US Billboard R&B chart for 9 weeks. Billboard ranked it as number 11 highest selling song of 1972. The song was selected by the Library of Congress as a 2010 edition of the National Recording Registry, which selects recordings annually that are culturally, historically and aesthetically significant. And the song went to claim the number one position on the Billboard year-end chart as well, and on the R&B one in 72. In 1999, the 1971 recording on High Records by Al Green was inducted into the Grammy Hall of Fame. And of course, Tina Turner did a good rendition version of the song. Also, let's have some I'm Yours Blanca. We've still got new music by Stephen Stanley. We've got My Channing Song and we've got The Big Reveal and we've got some BCP local news for you coming up too. Do stay with us. Good morning to you. 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
7: Go! Yes. Let's go. Yes, my challenge today is a song. I need the song, the singer, and the name of the song too. If you give me a call on 0122 777 321, if you think you know what this song is. Are you ready? You are, aren't you? Let's do it.

Yes. It is a male singer, I will say that. They'll give you that clue. And he's going somewhere, but I'm not telling you where. That's a bit of a silly clue. But anyway, it'll all be revealed in a little while. The big reveal will happen. Do give me a call. I would love to hear from you here in the studio. Let's have some Chasing Pavements. This is Adele. We've still got new music by Stephen Stanley. We might have some Building 429 if we can fit that in. Katie Nicole is still with us coming up too. And of course, BCP Local News too. Stay with us today. Good morning.

0: Fabulous. That's her rendition of Chasing Pavements. Adele there, she's still chasing them. Let's have Nevermind. This is new music here on 90.1 Hope FM. Are you having a good day wherever you are? I hope you are. I hope you have a blessed day. God bless day. May it be filled with joy, love and peace. I declare that over you this morning. And yes, you're listening to Helen and not Dan on The Breakfast Show. Yes, he's normally here on a Friday. You're thinking, what's going on here? Yes, it's me. Yes, and I'll be back with you on Monday, Tuesday and Thursday next week also. So I look forward to that too. Shall we go on? Yes.
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2: I have this thing about dying. Pretend I'm not fighting. Keep it inside.

Yes, never mind. Yes, shall we have some made for you? Then we'll go into some BCP local news for you. I will just say, we were talking about Live Aid because I played David Bowie, Mick Jagger, Dancing in the Street from 85, the Live Aid concert. I was just talking about the concert, and Phil Collins flew on Concorde from... obviously from London to Philadelphia, and the only way he could do that was on Concorde, but unfortunately it's not flying anymore. It was revolutionary, should I say, Anglo-French supersonic passenger airliner that operated from 1976 to 2003. So sad it's not in the airways now. It really, really is. They should bring it back, shouldn't they? Cruising at twice the speed of sound, around 1,350 miles per hour. It crossed the Atlantic in under 3.5 hours at altitudes up to 60,000 feet, featuring an iconic droop nose and delta wing design. Absolutely stunning plane, and I reckon they should bring it back, don't you? Yes, absolutely. So what were we going to do? Made for you. This is Building 429.

0: You are God, there is no other. That is true. Building 49, they're made for you. We were made for him, most definitely. Shall we have our news headlines? From BCP local news for you. This is what we're doing now.
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0: Okay, let's have a little look what's going on locally for you. There's going to be a new M&S food hall in approved for former home base site in Poole. So it's all happening, isn't it, over there in Poole. Let's have a look. I do love M&S food. Some of it's a little bit expensive, but really nice, isn't it? Very tasty. And yes, I mean, not all everything's expensive in Marks, but some of it can be. But like I say, tasty food. So a new M&S food hall has been approved for the former home base site in Poole. In August 2025, Marks and Spencer submitted the planning application to split the former home base in Redlands Retail Park in Poole into two stores. One would be used for the M&S food hall and the second store will be used to sell bulky goods, but no retailer has been identified for this shop. An extension for the car park will also be made. A total of 199 car parking and 58 cycle spaces will be available. So that is the new food hall in Poole. And what else have we got? Cherries to pay more than $1 million for infrastructure should stadium plans get green light. So that'd be great if they can really go ahead with that. So I think they are planning to do that. Let's have a look. Yes, so the Cherries will pay, like I said, more than $1 million for improvements to local infrastructure should their Vitality Stadium plans be approved. As reported, the scheme has been recommended to be granted approval by BCP Council's Eastern Planning Committee next Friday. So within the officer's report recommending approval, there is a breakdown of the money the club will need to pay under the section of 106 agreement should the plans get the green light. And so you can, I think you can go online and have a look at plans and things like that. So yes, it needs approval. That'd be fantastic if that could happen. And a new 2.5 million community centre in Christchurch to be open to the public as well. Swanage Skate Park sees record visitors of 75,000 phase one revamp. So, okay, that's good. And one of the world's largest motorbike rides coming this weekend and where you can see it. And yes, UK betting operator writes to Cherries chairman Foley over nefarious BJ88 sponsor. Okay. Rare Newport Rise and React Marmite jar sells in Bournemouth for £550. That's a limited edition thing there. Okay. Family's heartbreak as funny and charismatic brother diagnosed with rare disease. That's very sad there. What is the community centre in Christchurch? Let's have a look at that. A new 2.5 million community centre is opening its doors to the public for the first time. Christchurch Beacon Centre, located on Bar Gates, has been developed by Christchurch Baptist Church and will be unveiled during a free community open day on Saturday, May the 23rd, so that's next Saturday. The event will run from 10 a.m. to 1 p.m. and will include family-friendly activities, including a barbecue, bouncy castle, face painting and crafts. The Mayor of Christchurch, Councillor Maggie Fiddler, will officially open the centre in one of her first public engagements. And Chris Brockway, Minister of Christchurch Baptist Church, said, "We are really excited to welcome the people of Christchurch inside the Beacon Centre for the first time." So that's not this Saturday, it's the following Saturday on the

0: absurd. You can see all these stories on the website or in the local paper. And what else was I going to look at the largest? There's a charity thing. Okay. Distinguished Gentleman's Ride, where to see it this weekend. A fundraising motorbike ride is set to bring together more than 1,000 riders this weekend. The Distinguished Gentleman's Ride is taking place on May the 17th, so that's on Sunday. We'll raise funds and awareness for men's mental health and prostate cancer research. The ride begins at Pool Quay and loops through Sandbanks and Westbourne before it stops by Bournemouth Pier. Riders then travel through Southbourne before their second stop in Christchurch High Street. So they're doing the rounds. And so there's finalised times and locations for the ride, starting at 8 a.m. at Pool Quay and ending up at 13:35 at the arrival at Sammy Miller's Motorcycle Museum. So do check these things out in your local newspaper, in the Echo, or online. So what will we have next? Shall we do my big reveal, my challenge song? Let's do this.
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0: Good morning.
4: Go.
0: Yes, where are we going? We're sailing away, actually. Yes, we are. We're sailing away with David Gray. The song is Sail Away. Here we go. This is Big Reveal.

0: Sail Away, David Gray, was my challenge song today from 1998. This is a song by the British singer songwriter David Gray. It was taken from his fourth studio album White Ladder in 98. It was released on the 16th of July 2001 as his fourth single on the IHT East West RCA record label. It was written by David Gray and co-produced by him with Craig McLoone and Leighton Paulson. It peaked at number 26 on the UK singles chart and reached number 11 on the US Billboard Adult Alternative Airplay chart. So, yes, let's have our sponsors. Thank God for them. And we'll have some Kate Nicole with Have Your Way. Thank God by Leanna Crawford. New music from her. All to come here before the 9 o'clock news on Hope FM.
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0: Hasn't she got a fantastic voice? That is Katie Nicole there with Have Your Way. We've got Leanna Crawford, new music from her, taking you up to the 9 o'clock news at Sky with a track called Thank God. And what are you doing this weekend? Will you be watching the Women's Six Nations on Sunday? Yes, England finished their finale. Let's hope it's a winning run and they win the Six Nations. They're playing France on Sunday, but it's all on Sunday, all the games. So Sunday the 17th, you've got Wales and Italy at 12:15. You've got Ireland and Scotland at 14:30. And then France and England will be playing on 16:45. So who will win? What do you reckon? Will they beat France, do you think? Because they are a good team too. So at the top of the table, you've got England and France. Then you've got Ireland coming third and Italy and Scotland. Then Wales at the bottom. So do give them a shout out this weekend, Red Roses, because I'm sure they'll be fantastic and they'll do just fine. So we've got a few things going on locally this weekend. You've got the Magic of Thailand Festival taking place all weekend at the Harbourside Bait Park. So this two-day event showcases authentic Thai cuisine, traditional dance performances, arts, crafts and live Muay Thai boxing, I think I said that right, demonstrations. So that's all going on at Bait Park over in Poole. And you've got the Christchurch Chili and Cheese Festival, haven't we? That's hosted next to Herne Airport on Parley Lane. So this spicy weekend event features cooking demonstrations, chili eating competitions. I don't think I could do that. Local artisan stalls and plenty of craft beverages. And it's all really, really nice. And I love I love cheese. Cheese is one of my favourite things. Chili, not too hot for me. No. So I wouldn't be entering into the chili competition. No chance. No. And then, of course, you've got Southbourne Food and Fun Fest, a one-day community festival taking place there at Fisherman's Walk between 11 o'clock in the morning and 1800 hours, so 6 o'clock at night. So you can expect street food, local restaurant showcases, a dedicated artisan market, workshops and non-stop live music at the stage and the local Hush Club. So it's all going on, isn't it, this weekend? So yeah, the Southbourne Fun and Food is going on. There are lots of food things going on. So could you do all three in one day? Traffic might hinder you a little bit because it gets so hectic, especially by the if you go to the Cheese and Chili on Parley Lane there by Herne Airport. It just gets chock-a-block there. So you might as well leave your car somewhere and walk because it does get very, very busy. And it does everywhere, doesn't it, really, around the conurbation. So do enjoy yourself this weekend. I hope you have a good weekend wherever you go, wherever you end up. But yes, I'd like the cheese and chili because I love cheese. I went to my friend's wedding. Well, my friend's son's wedding, and we had a lovely dinner, beef, and we had lovely starters, and then the dessert was cake and cheese, and they brought out these beautiful big cheese boards for each table, and it was amazing. There's all the cheeses there, so I'm like really pigged out on cheese, couldn't eat the cake. But then when it came to the evening do for the pizzas, I couldn't eat anything, I couldn't drink anything, couldn't eat anything because I'd pigged out so much on cheese. But there you go. So perhaps I shouldn't go to the cheese and chili thing. Yes, but it was so funny. But it was a great wedding, that was. Anyway, in the Cotswolds, it was lovely. Anyway, moving on swiftly, we've got Thank God, Leanna Crawford. So I will be back with you, like I say, on Monday, Tuesday and Thursday next week on The Breakfast Show for you. Do have a great weekend, whatever you do, and stay safe. Hopefully it'll be nice weather too. Let's hope for that. And let's have some Thank God. This is Leanna Crawford taking us up to the 9 o'clock news. Bye for now.
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0: And that was A Million Chances by Jamie McDonald. I'm so pleased that she is with us here right now for the artist interview. Hey, Jamie, how are you doing?
1: Hey, I'm amazing. How are you doing?
0: Very, very well. Thank you very much. So where in the world are you?
1: I am in Nashville, Tennessee.
0: You have a song right now that is in the charts in the UK, the track Desperate. It's a beautiful track. I know it's been doing very well in the States as well. Did you know that we were listening to you over here?
1: No, I did not know, and I didn't know I was in the charts. So that's very exciting news.
0: It is exciting news, and it's an absolutely astounding track, and we will be talking about it and hearing it later. But I just want to say thank you for your ministry and your music, and I hope that people are beginning to get to know your voice and loving it. But it would be good for us to find out your life story, really. If we can go back as far as you'd like, tell us about your upbringing and also how you first came to encounter Jesus.
1: Great. So I actually grew up in a little town in Michigan. My dad was a professional boxer, and so we moved around a lot when I was a kid. That was why I was actually born in Nashville. So born in Nashville, moved to Michigan, and kind of traveled a bunch. But my childhood was pretty unstable. My dad was gone most of the time, so it was kind of like being raised by a single mom. And there was just like a lot of instability with finances. And my parents really didn't get along very well. And there was like a lot of stress on the family with my dad's career. And so really I felt just kind of like invisible as a kid and kind of struggled to flourish in that way. Kind of felt like I was raised by babysitters for a lot of years.
0: Wait, did you have to go through lots of different schools as well then? Because
1: yeah, I changed schools a few times. Yeah. And so I think just like as I grew up, I don't have a lot of happy childhood memories. And that's kind of part of what it really ties into my music story quite a bit. But my parents divorced at a young age. And I think when my dad left, I kind of shut down emotionally and really just kind of went inward. And I feel like that was around the time that I started developing like some anger issues as a kid and some self-harm and different things like that. And around my mom remarried when I was around 12 years old. And then our new stepdad made a rule that there was no singing allowed in the house. And so that was one of my greatest passions. That was kind of just torn away. Basically it was because he loved my mom, but really never wanted kids. And so it was just kind of like, don't exist, don't make any noise. And so that became really tough for me because I was celebrated for singing in school, but at home punished for it. And so it just kind of created this like confusion around my music. And I kind of started to grow silent in that way as well, where I just kind of made an inner vow, like I won't sing, because it was hard to be celebrated for it. And then also punished, you know?
0: Yeah, that's crazy, confusing.
1: Mm-hmm.
0: I'm so sorry to hear that. I've heard lots of different stories, but that just feels like the enemy almost wants to shut you down before you even begun.
1: Yeah.
0: And that's so sad.
1: It was tough, but it's just, when I look at the big picture, you know, it's like, I kind of just understand where God was through all of it. And it's been really beautiful to kind of zoom out and see like the way he's cultivated a certain sound and a story that I get to tell and relate to a lot of people. So in that, I really value it. But at the age of 12, around the same age that I was going through a lot of that hard stuff, I got invited to a church camp. And my best friend and I went to camp and just encountered Jesus for the first time. And I felt so loved by my counselors and the worship music and learning, you know, about Jesus through the sermons. And I gave my life to Christ at that age. And really those songs just kind of stuck with me and kind of lived in my heart for the next several years, where I kind of really fell off the deep end. It's kind of like the age of peer pressure. So when I got back from camp and back to my unhappy like home life, I just started really doing poorly in school and getting around the wrong people, and then ended up getting into drugs and alcohol. My best friend and I kind of did that together. So we both kind of fell off the Jesus wagon together, and we'd start going to parties and smoking pot, and just sometimes we would, you know, find each other in you know, middle of a party, and we just like, hey, we've got to get back to Jesus. Like, you know, we try to encourage each other as we were getting off track. Like, we can't let this happen. Like, remember what God said. And so we're still best friends to this day, and we still do that for each other. But after a few years of kind of getting in trouble and falling off of just kind of falling off the map with even school. I ended up dropping out of high school. Around the same time, I was kicked out of the house, out of my mom and stepdad's house. Him and I just could not get along. And I ended up going into some group homes. And that was kind of what started the whole living from house to house, living with different people. And then that was kind of the time that I dropped out of high school. So I spent about maybe a good 5 years just nowhere to go, living with, staying with different people, sleeping on different people's couches. And it was just some of the lowest points in my life. I really had, you know, it was like a lot of those, the drug dealers and those kind of people like took me in and became a family to me when I felt like I didn't have a family. But, you know, at the expense of, you know, me just letting my life hit rock bottom.
0: And that's, I'm so sorry. I really am. To, I know you said you now see the bigger picture and you see God in it and he kept you, but for any 16-year-old girl to be in that situation, it should never happen. But that's, I suppose, the reality of family life. We're all imperfect and families fall apart in horrible ways. So, okay. You're out of school. You're living in random places with people who shouldn't be taking care of you at all. And it would seem to me probably at that point you say life hit a rock bottom. And it sounds incredibly unsafe place for you to be. What happened then? How did you, were you working? Were you 16? I've no idea what life would look like.
1: No, I was living with a house full of drug dealers, actually. And that's how we made money. And I was also kind of in the hip hop culture. And so we were rapping and singing, and a lot of it was intermingled with gangs. And there was just a lot of dangerous situations I was in, guns, drugs. You know, some of my friends overdosed. And that was kind of the wake up call for me. It was just like, I would be sitting in a room full of people, you know, some people passed out on the floor, and, you know, some people just like zoning out, different friends went to prison. Like, it was just so many things were going on. And it'd be those late nights that I'd sit there and I would kind of zone and hear the Holy Spirit speaking to me. Like, I just kind of get lost in my own thoughts. And now I look back and know that was the Lord's voice just saying, like, this isn't the end of your story. And I've got a plan for your life. And, you know, I would think of those church camp songs and remember what the love of God felt like. And there was hope for my life at that time. And so I just, like, you know, I would stare off in the distance for, you know, sometimes for an hour straight. And then someone would finally tap me like, hey, are you good? And I'm just like, yeah. But really, I felt like the Lord was speaking to me during those times and kind of calling me out. And so I began to pray and read my Bible kind of secretly. I'd get up early in the morning when everybody would still be kind of passed out. And I just look out the window and, you know, watch the sun come up and just write in my journal and just say, God, if you can get me out of here, like, I'd love to live for you. And I'd love to have a new start. And I really had nowhere to go, and I didn't have a relationship with my family. I lost all my friends, you know, nobody knew what happened to me because I just kind of disappeared. And being from a small town, like, everybody knows everyone. And so they're like, you know, it's so sad what happened to Jamie. She could have really done something with her life, you know? And so, but God provided a way out for me. I started going to church a little bit, and the pastor kind of, you know, when a pastor speaks that message and, you know, it was like straight to you. And so it's like, yeah. did he read my journal this morning? Like, so God really woke me up in a lot of radical ways from coming out of such a dark 5 years of my life. And so the words of the Bible were jumping off the pages, and I knew God was listening, and I knew he was answering my prayers. And so I moved in with a friend who actually was a part of church camp when I was a lot younger. She was from the same church, and, you know, it was many years later, but she was living in a college town. And so I moved in with her, and her and I started going to church together.
0: How old were you at that point?
1: I was 21.
0: So you had five years of really quite extensively complicated situations going on around you.
1: Yeah.
0: But then you started reading the Bible for yourself.
1: Yeah.
0: And that's an amazing thing. And just hearing God speaking in that way, it shows that God is always chasing after us. But
1: He is.
0: And that is, That's extraordinary. Sorry, I interrupted. So you moved in with a friend of yours that you knew from back in Bible camp days in a college town.
1: Yes. And so we started attending church. I think she had kind of gotten away from her faith as well. And so when I got there, I was like, God is real. Like, we've got to get in church. We've got to like start reading our Bibles again. And so we started attending church, and then, my best friend and I got baptized together in like a pond in Michigan outside in October. So, that's a really cool memory for us because we've just been through it all together. And so to have that moment of like defining our faith, the two of us got baptized, and then, we also became sober together around the same date. So this year would be, 6 years sober for both of us. And we're just on this really fun, best friend journey, I guess.
0: Wow.
1: But, from that point, I just started doing, I joined a worship team. My mom actually married again and married a worship leader.
0: In a snippet, can you say, how did that come about?
1: Well, kind of a little bit of a tragic end. My mom's former husband ended up committing suicide.
0: Oh, no.
1: So it was very, you know, just a tough time for her and all of us. It was just very confusing because, you know, our lives were really hard with him and he was really mentally unwell. But by the time he did, you know, took his own life, it was really hard to process and hard to grieve someone that was so mean.
0: Yeah.
1: You know, so that was like a little confusing, but my mom really went through a lot after that. And I think hit some of her rock bottoms. And that was when she found her faith again. And she started attending, a church, and that was actually the church that I was visiting around the time that I was getting out of my 5-year cycle of drugs and alcohol. And so the worship leader of that church is someone that she actually knew when she was a kid, and their families have always been really close, but they ended up getting married. And so that's my new stepdad, and now the house is filled with music, which is such a redemptive full circle thing for us.
0: That is extraordinary. What an amazing way that God showed up and saved your mum, brought her back into his presence, and gave you a stepdad who I guess probably is really pleased you're a singer.
1: Yes, we have a lot of fun with that. And, you know, every time I come home, he plays piano really well too. So we sing a lot, and my mom can sing too. And she's kind of kept that to herself for so many years just because there was so much hard times in our family. But, you know, the singing is something that's really brought us all closer.
0: So it was 6 years ago though that you got baptized. So and how long ago was it then you said you'd recommitted at 21, you became a Christian? What year was that?
1: I was baptized in 2005. So there was some years where I was still drinking here and there, but not, it wasn't like anything crazy, but it was just something that the Lord invited me to completely lay down.
0: Gotcha.
1: So I quit for 5 years at the age of 21. And then around 25, I started getting around believers that drank a little bit. And I realized that, like, I don't have the self-control, I guess, to just drink casually. Like, it was like my old life. I kind of cracked that door back open, and it was just like, woo, you know. So it was just something that other people can do, and it wasn't for me. Both of my parents have struggled with alcoholism as well.
0: So close that door.
1: Yeah, just the door had to be sealed shut. Yeah. And so that was a decision my best friend and I made just about 6 years ago. So
0: I've got a quick question though about how young you are at the moment, if you don't mind me asking.
1: I'm 40.
0: Okay. So at what point did you say, I would like to be a professional Christian singer?
1: Well, all my life I've wanted to sing, and, you know, there was different paths that I was on with music that a lot of them ended just kind of sad, you know. Like I moved to LA when I was 18 to pursue music. That was kind of right before I gave my life to Jesus. And so, or before I was baptized and really born again. But, you know, out in LA, I was doing it for me. I was, you know, trying to build a music career without Jesus. And so that would be like where I knew I wanted to be serious about music, but that one didn't ended up working out. I got in with the wrong people once again and got into some dangerous situations. And there was a moment though in LA that I had to pray because I had gotten myself into a kind of a life and death situation with some of the people I was doing music with, and they were just like dangerous people, and some threats were being made, and I didn't feel safe. And I just said, God, like, if you can, you know, get me out of here safely and, you know, kind of just make all this disappear, I will move home and I will sing for your glory and not my own. And that was kind of before my major decision to follow him, but that was one of my first prayers that I had prayed kind of, coming out of that big cycle of just being far from God. And so he really did move on my behalf when I lived in LA. And so I moved home immediately. And the way God answered that prayer was just a miracle. And so from then on, I was like, okay, I got to fulfill my promise and really sing for him and not for me. And so I moved home to Michigan. On my way home, I actually bought this ring that you see in the middle of this little opal. It's my birthstone, but it was happened to be like at this little shop on my way home, right across the border to Mexico. It was in Texas. And so I just bought this ring as a symbol. And I said, God, I'm going to sing for you and not for me for the rest of my life. And so that was kind of like my shift into Christian music. And so I came home, I joined the worship team at my stepdad's church. There was kind of a few bumps in the road to get there, but that was kind of where I ended up within the next couple of years, was on a worship team. And then I immediately went to Africa on a missions trip and started doing a lot of missions, singing overseas. And my first stop was Kenya. I spent a month in Kenya just going from place to place, singing, healing the sick, and really seeing God do a lot of miracles. So that was a fun way to kind of be trained up in the faith.
0: Okay, I'm gonna pause you. I've got to ask that because I know there's going to be some people listening who they might really not have any point of Christian reference at all. And you've just said you went to Africa and you saw in Kenya people getting healed.
1: Yeah,
0: which to me is a wonderful thing.
1: Yeah,
0: but not something that everyone sees every day, particularly in the Western world. We perhaps see it less than perhaps some places. Mm-hmm. Can you tell us just maybe a story or two of some things that you saw?
1: Yeah. So my first week in Africa, we were, there was just five of us women. There wasn't like a big trip. It was very just kind of casual, like, hey, we know a lady that lives here and runs an orphanage 6 months out of the year. So we wanted to come. And I prayed leading up to the trip, like, God, if I'm going to go see like all this suffering, like I really want to see you move and heal people, you know, because I'm reading about it in the Word, and I had just started learning the Bible. And I was like, well, hey, it says right here that like the sick will be healed, and greater works we will do than the things that we're reading that Jesus was doing. So I was just like ready to do it, you know. And so when I got there, I just like, who do we know that's sick? Let's go there. And so we went to this out to this kind of remote area in a tiny village, and there's this lady living in a hut, and she was given just a few days to live. She had typhoid fever and malaria, and the doctors, you know, told her that that was it. She only had a couple days left. And so we got in there and we all just kind of laid hands and prayed over her. And she said she felt this like heat come over her body. And she really thought that she was about to take her last breath because the intensity of what she felt come over her body as we prayed. We left from there and kind of kept going and praying for other people. But a couple of days later, it was Sunday church. And so we were leading worship on Sunday at this small church. And all of a sudden we see this woman come running up through the middle aisle and dancing. And the bishop taps me on the shoulder and says, that's the woman that we prayed for. And she had walked all the way to church, which was several miles. I mean, maybe like 6 or 7 miles from where she lived. She walked to church and she was totally completely healed, dancing and worshiping God. And so we were all just like stunned. Like,
0: thank you, Jesus. Amazing. Yeah.
1: God is powerful.
0: I love stories that demonstrate that God is alive today. He's powerful and is good. That is so encouraging. Well, what a wonderful thing for you to see as well, because that must raise your faith as well in all sorts of situations. We bring to you right now, the next track we've got is called Desperate. It's currently in the charts here in the UK, in the Hope 20 charts. And it would be wonderful if you could just tell us all about the song. Why did you write it?
1: I was living in Nashville in 2019. I had just moved here to kind of pursue music full time and get around the Christian music industry. And the pandemic hit. I hadn't seen my dad in a number of years. I knew that he was just a few hours away in Atlanta, and this is the closest I've lived to him in a number of years. And so when the pandemic hit, I heard that he was really had a great need, and he wasn't able to have full-time care because he had dementia and Parkinson's disease. And so I packed a bag for a week, and I thought, okay, well, I'll go stay with my dad for this week during this quarantine, which we all thought was, we didn't know how long it was going to go. We didn't know anything about it. And so I packed a bag for a week, reconnected with my dad. And when I got there, it was just such a great need. He couldn't really be left alone. It was just a really sad situation. And basically a week turned into 3 months, and then 3 months turned into 4 years. And so I moved in and became my dad's caregiver and kind of laid all the music down. It was really beautiful, like reconnection with my dad, and I got so much healing from it, but it was some of my most desperate times. But I will say what God walked me through that experience with my dad was really the wholeness that was missing in my life that I felt like was keeping me from really stepping into my music calling and being able to lead others from a place of wholeness. It was just like a big area of my life that I hadn't faced, which was just like not having a dad and really being worried about my dad too, because he's always been kind of on the edge of homelessness. So when my dad was kind of close to the end of his life, I really was asking God, like, hey, God, I really need hope and I want to sing again. And I don't know if you have that for me anymore, because, like, you know, I was getting older and I was like, it's kind of late to start a music career. I kind of thought all of that had passed me by. But I said, I'd really love to just sing in a prison, because I had met a friend that was doing prison ministry and telling me about it. And I was like, I've got to get in there and do that. And so I got an opportunity to sing in a Georgia prison, which was really kind of what activated this whole record deal. Because as I started to sing to them and sing with them, I realized, like, music is changing lives, like, behind bars, and the way that these women have found, like, a brand new life being locked up. A lot of these women have life sentences, but they've been given new life in Christian radio, and music has been something that's carried them. And I thought, if I could get a song on the radio, I could reach all these prisons at one time. And so it was just like that little nudge I needed to, like, go for it. And so I spent every week with them. I was teaching songwriting in the prison, and we wrote a bunch of great songs together and really just built something really beautiful. And I was like, all right, girls, I think I need to go sign a record deal. And they were very supportive, but they also sad because I couldn't meet with them weekly anymore. But around the time that the pandemic hit, I was being made offers from major labels. They had heard some of my music circulating, and that was around the time that I found out that my dad was nearby in Georgia. And I didn't really feel like I was finding my place in the Christian market at the time. Like, my style was just a little more soulful than you were hearing, like, on the radio at the time. And I just wasn't, there were certain things about, like, I would fit if I changed my style a little bit. And I thought, it's taken me my whole life to find my voice. I don't want to change that now. And so I kind of held off on taking any deals at that time. And so I kept the conversation going while I was looking out for my dad in Georgia with Capitol Christian Music. And occasionally I would come to town and write for other people or sing on other people's music. And so I just had to build a relationship with them that kind of lasted. And they really just never gave up on me, and they never forgot about me. They knew what I was doing in Georgia with my dad, and they just said, you know, we're just a phone call away when you're ready to do this. And so it was, you know, 5 years had gone by and some leadership had shifted within the label, but it was just kind of one of those things that they always were ready to pick back up the conversation whenever I was ready.
0: The ladies in the prison then, so you did they know you were about to release this song Desperate? Have you heard from them? Because it's obviously going worldwide now. What's been their reaction to the song?
1: Well, first the song A Million Chances, that was my first single. So they love that one and they kind of rallied around and they were a big inspiration me writing that song. But in bringing them Desperate, so I had sent them the tracks for Desperate before it came out because we were going to do a big performance of it with the gospel choir in the prison, and it didn't end up happening because of some of the rules in the Georgia prison where they're not allowed to be recorded and stuff like that. But they love the song. They have it on their little there's like a system in the prisons where they can buy music. They actually have to pay $2 to get my song, which one day I'd love to make music free in all the prisons. I'm like, everyone else is listening to free music. But yeah, they've been listening to it on their little iPads. And I keep in touch with the chaplain. So she's been telling me that it's really been changing lives. I actually sung it in a prison in Houston a couple weeks ago. And then a week later, I got a message that 50 women gave their lives to Christ that day.
0: Oh, that is so amazing. That. Wow. Well, I think that's one of the things that music can do for people is it can really speak to their hearts. And sometimes I know that sometimes I've listened to songs and they have brought me to tears. I'm just gone, this is just extraordinary. And God can really be on a song in a moment. And it's just, it can be life changing. And I guess that's one of the things that you're going to see as your ministry and your music takes off and goes further and further. You'll hear many, many, many more stories, I guess, of people's lives who've been changed as a result of your gifting. Is there anything else you want to say, Paul Desperate, or shall we just hear it?
1: I guess I'll just say, like, Desperate was a big part of my healing in walking out and processing the last few years I had spent looking out for my dad until he passed away. And what's been really beautiful about that is inviting so many other people into that process with me has actually accelerated my healing rather than feeling like I'm walking it out alone. I'm getting messages every day from people who are saying this song has showed up at the perfect time in my life. This is what's happening. I mean, even people with a very similar story, you know, where it's like, okay, this song was meant to be for right now. And it's healing me as I sing it. And although I'm happy to be like extra vulnerable in telling the story behind the song, but that I'm still processing and healing myself. It's been beautiful to walk that out with a growing number of people. So

0: that was Desperate by Jamie McDonald. And I'm so glad that Jamie is still here for the artist interview. Thanks so much for all that you shared. And that's an incredible story with just so much stuff that makes my heart go, oh my goodness. And then you walking with Jesus and finding his love, and even more recently going through healing with him as well. It's always a journey. It's always a process. We're always a work that God's tending to. But I'm glad that you've seen so much of his goodness already. I guess for our listeners, there's going to be people who are struggling, people who are all sorts of different situations, could identify with some of the things that you shared as well. If you'd be happy right now, just to pray for people, that would be great.
1: I'd love to. Heavenly Father, I just thank you so much that you care for each person who's listening right now, that you see their circumstance, you see their situation, you haven't forgotten them. And Lord, I pray that they would know that at their lowest moment, you swoop in with arms of love, arms of grace. You understand their thoughts before they even think them. You understand them perfectly because you created them. And Lord, I just pray right now if for anybody that feels like it's the end for them and that they don't have hope for another day. Lord, I pray, would you speak a word right now into their heart? Let them know they are cherished, they are valued, and that you have a plan for them. Lord, I pray that hope would fill the atmosphere, whether they're in their car or they're walking down the street or in their bedroom. God, would you fill the room with hope and bring a smile to their face? Let them know that it's not over and it's never too late. And I pray these things in Jesus' name. Amen.
0: Amen. Amen. Thank you so much, Jamie. So, Jamie, You've shared so much. I'd love to ask some details about connecting with God, because all sorts of people do it in different ways, and I guess singing is probably one of the things that you do.
1: Yeah.
0: But what are the things that you do other than singing that help you just to get maybe just a bit of special time with God?
1: Well, my number one is nature. I love getting outside and just looking at the things that God has made. It's a little harder in the winter, but you know, just the blue skies and the breeze and the sound of the birds, like I connect with God so much in that rather than kind of sitting inside where I'm looking at things that other people have made, you know, and it's like, I want to see what God designed. And so I just like to get out on a nature walk anywhere, any way I can get near a lake. And I just kind of sit and talk to the Lord. And I feel very close to God in that way. Another one is I love listening to audio Bible. So I'm constantly kind of putting that on. I don't love to read, but I love listening to the word. And so that's a way that I can kind of keep my mind on the truth and like really remembering who I am and who God is. And I feel like there's so many things in our world that kind of steer us in a different direction. And, you know, even thoughts about ourselves, if we let ourselves get carried away, it's like suddenly we get insecure. We don't know where we're going.

0: from a young age, it was like there was a sense of who God was calling him to be, and not a lot of people understood him, even his own family. And I just feel like I really relate to that. And then really what I love about it is like the long wait and the things that really didn't make sense. But he still ended up getting where God said he was going to get. And that just encourages me and hopefully encourages other people that, like, even if there's a long wait and you end up in a spot where you think you're stuck or you don't see a way out, like, God always knows how to work the pieces together. And really each piece matters for the fulfillment of the bigger story. So,
1: yeah.
0: And then ends up like offering his family something, you know, that maybe they didn't deserve, which was like provision. And God put him in that place to actually turn around and become a blessing to the ones who had rejected him. And I just think that's like such a beautiful picture of the gospel.
1: Wow. Wow. That really is. Well, thank you. That's definitely a great choice and not a common choice either. So, but I'm going to go and listen to that on my audio Bible later on. Okay. And what's been one of your favorite moments with God?
0: Wow. I would just say, like, in the presence of corporate worship, I really love singing with a mass of people, not leading as much, just being in a sea of people praising. And I just get such an overwhelming feeling of joy and hope and like heaven. It's just like, this is what heaven's going to be like. And so anytime I can get in a room full of people worshiping, I love that. The way I can encounter God with others. But also just like my morning coffee time with God. There's a special chair I like to sit in my room, and I go make my warm drink and I just talk to God and get my word.
1: Was it you that did a bone broth drink?
0: Yes, that's what I drink.
1: I saw it on your socials. Bone broth drink with hot chocolate and honey.
0: I made that one today. I make it every morning. It's kind of, instead of caffeine, I like just get 21 grams of protein in my morning drink, and it makes me feel really good.
1: I've got no idea what bone broth is. It sounds like soup made with bones.
0: Yeah, so it's like you kind of cook the bone, you soak the bones and all the nutrients kind of come out into the liquid, and then somehow what I use is a bone broth powder. So however they get that and then turn it into powder. But it's just like grass-fed beef broth. It doesn't have a flavor. You can have it unflavored. So it mixes with whatever else you're doing, and
1: So your hot chocolate does not taste of beef?
0: No.
1: Oh, okay. I'm not so worried now.
0: No,
1: because it sounded weird.
0: Yeah, I know. I could see that. I would have thought that was weird before I tried it, but I'm always looking for ways to get more protein and try to be healthy. So
1: okay, well, that's a very good idea. So, and being an outdoor person, I guess that keeps you fit as well. Do you go hiking a lot and things like that?
0: Yeah, I like to get out. I'm not like I don't like to, you know, backpack and climb a mountain or anything like that. I like just like leisurely strolls, but I love to be in the woods. So my dog and I will go on a lot of trails and stuff. I'm not into like working up a sweat out there. I'm more just want to frolic.
1: Yeah, wander around and enjoy.
0: Like Maria back here.
1: Yes, yeah. Julia Andrews there, Maria in The Sound of Music up in the hills.
0: That's how I want to be.
1: So for anyone listening on the radio who can't see the picture, there is a picture in the background behind Jamie of Julie Andrews in the film, the famous shot of putting her arms out singing as she runs around in the fields on the mountains. So I would do the little singing bit, but I'm down on the fields of the lonely goat herd. Yeah, I'm not going to do that. Anyway, so because I can't sing. So, but otherwise I would. I was going to ask you a question about gymnastics.
0: Yeah.
1: Am I right? You used to be a gymnastics coach.
0: I was, yeah. I did a lot of gymnastics growing up. When I was a kid, my best friend took gymnastics class, and then she would just teach me everything she learned on the side because I wasn't able to take the class. And so I learned from her, and I got into backflips and doing all that. And then later on in life, I got the opportunity to become a coach myself. So just coached kids in gymnastics, which was actually really fun.
1: Yeah, okay, that's a cool thing to have done. So
0: yeah,
1: you've got quite a number of varied things. So I don't know another singer that's also been a gymnast coach. So right, okay. So famous people. Like, when I say famous people, I'm talking about Christians sort of singers that people

0: people might have heard of.
1: Yeah.
0: Because I have a feeling that people might recognise your voice, because I was going, it's funny because I sort of feel like you're a bit familiar, even though you've only come to my attention in 2025. But when I was looking back, you've been on a number of tracks for a number of people that probably are familiar to lots of people. So can you tell me some of the people that you've sung with?
1: Yeah.
0: And maybe some of the tracks as well.
1: Yeah. Have you heard Megan Woods' The Truth?
0: We have heard Megan Woods' The Truth. It's number two, I think. I can't say what it's going to be this week or by the time this is played out. But currently when we're recording this, it's number two in the Hope 20 charts.
1: Wow. Okay, so I sang on that song. I got to do the background arranging and sing on that one.
0: It's pretty cool.
1: She's amazing. I actually recorded that from my closet in Georgia when I was living in my dad's house. Then I've sung on Zach Williams, a lot of his recent record, I think five or six songs on there. Ann Wilson, her My Jesus record, I think I was on like three or four of those. I've also got to go out with her on the road a little bit and sing with her live. Let's see, I was on a Lauren Daigle song and part of writing a song of hers. And then, gosh, there's so many. Brandon Heath and just recently Toby Mac, but that one's not announced yet. Lecrae, I got to recently do a feature on a Lecrae song. But no, we're talking about backgrounds. These are some of my recent, like, actual.
0: Well, actually, these are all people that you're working with, and these are names that will probably be familiar to most of our listeners. And that shows you've been doing a lot of work behind the scenes before sort of stepping out to maybe the front row. So was that an easy thing to decide to make that decision? Did you deliberately choose to be back row for a long time? Was that just part of that process where you were waiting for God to do stuff in you?
1: Yeah, I was just on a still kind of in my healing phase, where God was really working on healing me on the inside before I could really shine on the outside, I felt like. So it was a cool way for me to kind of stay in the music scene and really making sure I'm using my craft. And I love harmonies and like choir vocals. So a lot of people would call me for like the choir sound, where I could stack the vocals and make it sound like kind of a big choir. That's the kind of thing I like to do. You got to kind of put on different voices and really get the soulful stuff going. So yeah, that was fun. They're like, we could hire a choir or we could just call Jamie and have her, have her build
0: it. Jamie would just do it all. Yeah.
1: The closet choir.
0: That's pretty cool. Who are you being compared to certain people?
1: Honestly, no. For years, people, when I would sing live, would rush up to me and say, you sound a lot like Lauren Daigle. But as I've been releasing my own music, I think people just like don't hear it anymore when it comes to me singing my own songs. So
0: you sound like Jamie McDonald.
1: Thank you.
0: Which is a great
1: thing. That's been surprising, because I really thought for years when I first started talking with record labels, they're like, we like what you're doing, but you sound a little too much like Lauren Daigle. And it was just kind of a thing. But this time around, I think also with me really coming into wholeness and the fullness of like who God's called me to be, I think that's really been a big part of me really being set apart in the sound that God's given me.
0: Yeah, so. And it's lovely that there are not only certain people that have benefited from your gifting with you helping on their songs, but also the support that I've seen from big names on the tracks. And you've put it on social media. It's great seeing people going, yay, come on. So for a million chances, Brandon Lake said, this song is ridiculous. And just for anyone who doesn't know, that's a real compliment to say something's ridiculous. He means it's off the scale, amazing.
1: Right.
0: So I thought that was a really sweet thing. I thought, you know, when Brandon Lake puts a comment against your song and says something like, you know that people have not only got your back, but they believe in what you're doing. So I'm grateful that I can at this point say, I would concur. It's only little me, but I would concur with what people are saying. You've got a real gift, and I'm really excited about the music that you're putting together. So what are the things that you are most looking forward to over the next year?
1: I think connecting with people live and being able to see the way the songs are affecting people in real time. And maybe hearing someone sing my song with me, that might be pretty cool. That'd be a new experience for me.
0: Okay, that would be exciting. Is there a definitive plan, or are you not allowed to tell me?
1: Oh, well, I have plans to go out on tour with an artist that you have heard of. I guess I probably can't say who yet, but
0: okay. But is it Toby Mac? Okay. Is it? No, I'm kidding. I could go all evening just guessing people. Is it Ben Fuller?
1: No, but I am a great friend of Ben Fuller's, and
0: he's lovely. I love Ben so much.
1: He's amazing. He's the one who was telling me about the prison ministry, which was what got me started.
0: Ah, okay. Yeah.
1: So love Ben, and we actually have a song together that's not out, but we're kind of trying to play it for each of our separate labels. Like, all right, are you guys going to get behind this song or what?
0: Brilliant. Oh, okay. That's when he came on the show, I was blown away by Ben. I thought, what an amazing testimony, what an extraordinary man. So it's great to know that you're connected. And amazing that he was one who pointed you towards prison ministry. It's obviously been a blessing to many people.
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0: You're on Roundtable. They're your management company. Is that right? So Cam Pumphrey. So I first met Cam when he was doing We the Kingdom in their early days. So how did you get to come to have them as your management company?
1: So kind of funny. I got the call when Franny decided to step down from We the Kingdom and they were looking for a lead singer. I got the call from Cam, which I hadn't met yet or heard of. And he said, hey, I got your number from one of the heads at Capitol Records. And they said that you might be interested in trying out for the lead role of We the Kingdom. Or I might be a good fit for that.
0: A big invitation.
1: I know. And so I was excited to get the call. I really love We the Kingdom and really love a lot of their music, and you know, they look like they have a lot of fun. And I was kind of just in the process of kind of closing in on signing my own solo deal with Capitol, and I had a new record that I just recorded, and so there was like a lot of things that were kind of very close for me, and I felt like God was kind of leading me on a certain path. And so that kind of came at a time where I was like, I'm about to do something else that feels, you know, like I'm supposed to do it, but also I was also thinking like joining with the kingdom just would be so fun. It's already going. And, you know, I know for sure, like that would be something that would be fun for me. And I don't know. Anyway, so I prayed about it and I talked to Cam and I said, Cam, as much as I want to do this, these are the other things I have going on in my life and I'll get back to you in like a week. So I prayed about it. And then he said, well, why don't you go ahead and send your tryout video so they can hear you sing some of their songs. And that way, if you decide you want to do it, you won't be behind in the process of trying out. And so I sent a couple videos and then he said the band really liked it. And they're like, we'd love to have Jamie come and sing with the band in Nashville. And this was when I was still in Atlanta. And so I was like, Cam, if I come to Nashville, I know I'm going to join the band because I'm going to have such a good time with them and it's going to be impossible to say no. So I just said, I think I know my answer and I'm going to go ahead and stick with my solo plan. And then he said, okay, well, if you ever need anything, you got my number. And I didn't really know what he meant by that. But a couple months later when I was closing in on a record deal, someone mentioned, you probably need a manager. And I said, well, the only manager I've ever heard of is Cam Pumphrey. Let me give him a call. And so I gave him a call and I said, would you be interested in managing me as a solo artist? And he said, yeah, let's meet up and talk about it. But now as I've grown with the team, I'm just like, this is the best possible team I could have ever got. And it's just so funny. That was my only option. But it was also just like one of the best there is. And so I just know that had to be God too, to kind of set me up with them. And
0: that is a wonderful thing. And also, you were saying no to We the Kingdom. I've got to say, that is a big, brave, bold move to do, because like you're saying, they're already going, it would all be nicely set. You could just go down that route and it'd be, I would have thought, not easy, that's not what I mean, but you know, they've already got the momentum, whereas you're going, no, I feel cool to doing this solo thing
1: that doesn't exist.
0: That hasn't taken off. I'm good. I could go down the route of lots of stuff and it'd be amazing versus I don't know what. And yet you prayed and listened to God and went down the I don't know what route. It's that taking a risk to follow his calling. And then you're seeing just all the things that he has for you, which is extraordinary. And I think a huge gamble, but in God, actually, even if the outcome wasn't the right outcome, you're still wise to keep following what he nudges you on, because he knows much better. Like you said, you've seen, he's got the big picture, hasn't he? So, and you can see that throughout things. But are you surprised with the success that you're already having?
1: I'm definitely, I would say it's like hard for me to process in real time because it is happening so fast. But I know the things that God has spoken to me and the ways that like he's confirmed that he wants to reach people through my testimony and my songs. And it's really, for me, it's so much more than just success. It's like, I know I was made to do this, and I know I was made to reach people through my songs. And so I think it's just what I felt like he spoke to me already that would happen, which is when it's time and when you're healed, you're going to sing songs that heal other people. And so it's been fun to watch that happen. But when people ask me that, I'm kind of like, I'm still processing, because it really, things are happening really fast, and I'm grateful, but I'm also like not able to compute just like exactly what's going on, and nothing to compare it to. So when they're like, yeah, your song, this many stations are playing it, I'm like, is that normal? Is that good? I don't know.
0: Yeah. I think it is good. I saw some stats about the number of stations that were playing your song. When have you heard anything about the specifics?
1: The last I heard, it was like 90 some stations. And the day that my song came out, it was the most stations playing a debut single in all of radio history, Christian music radio history.
0: That is quite amazing. That's absolutely phenomenal. And it's testament just how beautiful the tracks are. And we've got another song to play for you in a moment. I'm quite pleased. For those who are listening to the on-air version, it's not going to be the full song. And there's a reason it's not the full song, because this is an unreleased song that is going as a worldwide exclusive, I believe, that we've got here. The track's called Who He Is. So can you tell us about Who He Is?
1: Yeah. So I got in the room with a couple of friends of mine, Austin Davis and Andrew Holt. They're both a part of the worship team at the Belonging Church. And both of them grew up singing in choirs, and their dads were choir directors. So I just knew I was in good hands that day, because it's always been my dream to like sing with the choir and write gospel music that, you know, calls for a big choir. So we kind of all had that in mind that day. And the lyrics to that song, I feel like when I sing them, it takes me down like the memory lane of all that God's brought me through. And just like each line of the song, I can think of a time when he was my anchor in the waves. He's my healer in the pain. Like, it's fun to kind of recount. Each lyric takes me to a memory of all the ways he's been faithful to me. So it's just one of those songs where you declare, like, I don't know everything, but I know who God is, and I know he's taken care of me in the past, so I know he's going to take care of me in the future. And it just brings, the song brings me a lot of joy. So I hope it does the same for everybody else.

0: was just an amazing little moment of who he is. What a great track by Jamie McDonald, and what a joy it was to have her on the show today. So great for her time, and absolutely really looking forward to new music coming out from her over this year. And of course, there are many other episodes that you can enjoy. 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

0: welcome to Hope FM and let's talk about freedom. No Longer Slaves is the song we've chosen to start off this program with today. And today we're talking about a very important topic, which is the subject of freedom from addiction. As always, I'm in the studio with Dr. Angela Walker and looking forward to delving into this really important subject. So, Angela, what is an addiction? Let's start with a definition, first of all.
1: Well, there's sort of different ways of looking at this, and I'll give sort of from two angles. One is that an addiction is a repeated involvement with a substance or activity, and that it's where like a person no longer feels control and it can actually be harmful. Some people say it's a habitual craving or dependency on something to gratify the flesh. And again, most addictive substances or activities produce what is known as a high sensation. And it can be more difficult for people to give up the addiction because the dependency, which may be a physical, emotional, psychological, spiritual dependency that's developed, can increase with it over time. So, for example, the substances which we're all familiar with are things like drugs, alcohol, glue sniffing. Do you know even caffeine can be an addiction? Because again, people get withdrawal symptoms. Smoking, we know. Food. Do you know, for some people, they are addicted to food. I mean, yes, we do need food, but there's that craving in a, you know, lustful way, should we say. Like chocolate, for example. Activities. Well, do you know you can be addicted to sex? Some people have struggled with sex addiction, pornography, gambling, shopaholics. Do you know you can be a workaholic as well? You can be a fitness freak, where again, that adrenaline rush that you need, and it's, you know, you have to do your exercise because that adrenaline that you're needing, as it were. Don't forget social media, electronic games, TV. Do you know? I mean, in a way, the thing we're addicted to, it's like it becomes an idol in our life that we can't live without. And in effect, we either worship it or it's taking over us. And that's sort of another way of looking at it.
0: Do you think there are root causes that lead people into becoming addictive to something?
1: Absolutely. Do you know, the people that I've met and spoken and chatted to, there's just been, I've sensed deep-seated areas in their heart that they've just not wanted to go back to. And the addiction has been that, if you like, cover-up for a deep-seated spiritual or emotional root. In some cases, it may be it's filling a void in their inner being. That may be a void of loneliness, abandonment, even grief or like rejection. For others, it becomes a false comfort, or it can be a false security or a false power or false pleasure. And especially in the cases, as we're talking, as we know, things like pornography. Others, it's a form of escapism. And especially those that are feeling pressure, stresses, fears, anxieties of life, and it's just wanting to escape from what is going on. In other cases, it just suppresses or numbs out pain and hurt, that as it starts, something triggers it again. It's like, I want to block that out, numb it out. And again, taking an addictive substance or activity for that. Do you know, sometimes it can be passed down the bloodline. If parents have been addicts in any way, then the kids have grown up with it, if you like, and it can be passed on to them. One of the things they say is, I'll never be like my parent, only to end up exactly doing what the parent did. And you know, there can actually be a spirit behind an addiction. And many people, when that spirit of addiction has left them, they've been set free, they've no longer had that desire or inclination to pursue whatever they were addicted to before. So again, it's realizing that what is it we're hiding, covering? Why is it that what false counterfeit pleasure, comfort are we looking for? It's being real with our inner feelings and emotions, really.
0: It's sort of a, there's a line, isn't there? Because some things are good to do and good to be involved in. And then it just seems there's a line, and the enemy wants to push us to like, to get to be addicted to it. And like, I think, like you said, it replaces God.
1: That's right.
0: The place of God. And
1: that's right.
0: Like the first commandment, you know, you shall have no other gods apart from me. And that's what it does. But of course, addictions can be harmful as well, can't they?
1: Absolutely.
0: Some are more obvious than others, maybe. Can we talk about that?
1: Absolutely. And we're aware of certain things, especially substances and activities. You know, like you said, they can affect our body, our soul and our spirit. And alcohol, we know, definitely affects the body. We know liver disease that can happen through it. We know stomach, again, you can have issues with that. The brain, as we know, as it causes brain damage. Again, it can affect all different parts of our body. Drugs, you know, it's well known, cannabis. People think, you know, it's not harmful. It is. There's been even medical papers published on it. You can go, if you go to the NHS.uk web, look up the effects of cannabis. It will give you classified data on what it does. It can actually alter the structure of your brain. Not only that, it can cause psychosis, or if you have a potential to mental illness, it can increase that psychotic symptoms. There was even an article written on it, I think, by the Christian Medical Fellowship, again, just saying don't have it even as a recreational drug, because, you know, it can cause these effects. Smoking, we now know, well-known cause of lung cancer. So again, it's just being aware of how these different substances, as it were, that can, they do cause harm to the body. And the thing is, you see, a person that's either taking a substance or is involved in an activity, should we say, or behaviour, that gets in this cycle, this is what they call an addictive cycle. And it's where, especially when something triggers that inner need, that hurt, wound, grief, loneliness, what rejection, whatever it may be deep within, something triggers that, then suddenly it's like they turn to this false substance, false power, false comfort, false escapism, as it were, whatever they have turned to for the addiction. And then afterwards, they'll feel a guilt, a shame, a hatred for doing it. It's like it, after that rush and that high sensation, there's then, no, why did I do this? And then it can, again, they can even continue on that cycle then, because they're wanting to escape again from it all. So there's this, again, people get caught in this, which has to be broken. Do you know, I believe there's only one thing we should be addicted to. And you know exactly what I'm going to say. And that, yeah.
0: Addicted to Jesus.
1: Absolutely. Do you know, when we crave him, we do want more of him. We desire more of his spirit, more of his presence. Yeah. Do you know, he is the truth. He genuinely meets all our needs, yeah. Emotional, mental, spiritual. He will meet them all, even practical day-to-day needs.
0: Yeah.
1: You know, and when we realize this and we have a personal encounter with him, we realize the other stuff's fake and counterfeit.
0: Yeah. And the side effects are fantastic. The side effects include,
1: you don't have any side effects apart from you want more of him.
0: The side effects are a good health.
1: Well, sorry, yes, indeed.
0: Blessing
1: yes.
0: On each
1: joy,
0: area of your,
1: love,
0: on
1: peace.
0: Your relationships.
1: That's right, indeed.
0: Blessing on your finances.
1: Absolutely. It's
0: so
1: all good.
0: Get
1: all
0: addicted
1: good.
0: To Jesus. So
1: you've
0: the good news
1: it.
0: Is, if all you're good. If you're listening to this,
1: oh God.
0: You know, there will keep listening, because if you're listening to this, we always say we believe in God incidences on this program. You're listening to it because the Lord wants to minister to you, and maybe you are addicted, maybe you do feel in this, trapped in this cycle that Angela is talking about. And there is good news. There is a way out. There is a way to walk in freedom.

0: Oh, it's a great song. I thank God. Maverick City, a song of freedom. And you're listening to Let's Talk About Freedom with myself, Stuart Anderson, and Dr. Angela Walker. We are looking at the subject of addiction today, which is, as we were just talking while the song was playing, it's a massive problem, even within the church. You know, Jesus came to bring us freedom, but we don't always walk in it. We were talking about some of the reasons for that. Angela, you mentioned that an addiction can be like a false source of comfort or like false pleasure and power to gratify the flesh.
1: Let's talk
0: about that a little bit more, because I think that's key.
1: It is. It is. I mean, we all need comfort, security, like the sense of pleasure, if you like. But the truth is, the addictive substance or behavior activity, it's a counterfeit source. It's what the enemy uses to entice us. And it's again, as I said before, it's ministering to our flesh. And it's knowing that our true source of comfort, our true source of security and power is what we can freely have from our relationship with God, from that friendship, that intimacy, as we pursue Him, discover who we truly are in Him. He is the source. He can meet all our needs. I mean, we're all on this journey of what I call sonship, spiritual sonship, as we're growing as His sons and daughters. So you see, an addiction can become a false comfort in the sense when it suppresses our pain. That can be physical pain, like people be addicted to painkilling drugs, for example. It can be emotional pain as well, as we know. An addiction can be a false security because it's making a person feel safe. Actually, it's as they escape their environment, they think they're safe, but it's not. It's escapism instead that's really happening. And it becomes a source of false power if a person uses this particular addiction to empower themselves for it. And some do it because they say, I feel power, like on drug, or it may be sex, pornography, for example. Whatever it may be. Do you know, there was a lady I met who struggled with alcohol addiction and administered to her. And one day I heard her say, alcohol is my friend. I was like, wow, that's the first time I'd heard that. And I realised that a power bond, as it were, had formed between this lady and alcohol. And a bit like what we call a soul tie, an emotional, spiritual bond between her and this substance. And what I felt, again, was important to do was to break this bond, this emotional, spiritual tie, as it were, in Jesus' name. But for her to disempower it, because it was giving her power. And I said, you know, you've got to disempower it and say, alcohol, you are no longer my friend. And praying something like this, I break the power bond with alcohol or the drug or the activity, what you do. I disempower your power and influence over my body, soul and spirit in Jesus' mighty name. You are no longer my friend. And you know, that is powerful, that prayer. And I encourage anyone I meet that may be addicted to something to say a prayer like that. Do you know, John, I believe he was speaking on addictions, and when he spoke in 1 John 2:16, he says, the gratifications of the sinful nature and cravings of the world and flesh separate us from God. And as I said, the cravings of the world and flesh, these gratifications, especially from addictive substances and activities, these feed our flesh, not our Spirit. And again, it's waking up to that truth, and we want to be fed by God's Spirit, His truth, His love, His presence, His peace and joy, etc., and not allow our flesh to come under it, because it can block and separate us from our personal, intimate relationship and walk with God.
0: You've written a book, and well, you've written several books, actually, but I love the title of this one. It's called Divine Heart Surgery, which we all need, don't we? And I just love the fact that God can work on our hearts, and He can change the situation. You've actually got a chapter in that book called Freedom from Addiction.
1: Mm.
0: And you talk about there that there's a risk factor for someone who struggles with an addiction. The risk factor may be them losing their self-will.
1: That's so right.
0: Can you tell us, talk a little bit more about that?
1: Yes, I've, in my experience and ministry with some people, I've become aware that those that have had abusive childhoods, and especially where there has been sexual abuse, that their self-will, their free will has or maybe in some way violated. That is, it's like taken from them, or it's suppressed, where they feel that they can't say yes or no. There's that, they haven't got that freedom to choose. And so as they grow into adulthood, they become more vulnerable to the influence of the people around them. So let's say they meet people who are into drugs or drug gangsters or dealers. They struggle to say no to it and walk away. And if they're enticed or tempted, they just take it and say yes. And before they know it, they're way deep in that addiction, as it were. There was a lady I met when I was doing one of my courses, and we were dealing with this area of free will with the soul. As you know, our souls, our mind, our will, and our emotions. And it was amazing, this testimony she gave. And I just want to read it, actually, from my book, Divine Heart Surgery. And it's actually in the area of ministering to our will. And this is what took place. I've written, there was a lady who attended a corporate healing session, and the Lord had spoken to her in a dream the night before the session. It was actually 2 days beforehand, I think, or so. In the dream, she saw a house full of maggots. These maggots would change into heroin, because she used to be a heroin addict, and she felt comforted by the maggots instead of repulsed by them. Next, she noticed her neck flying backwards, and it was unable to flex forwards. As her neck flew back, she realized she had lost her self-will or free will, and could no longer make decisions for herself. Now, there was more to the dream, but she suddenly realized that her neck represented her will, and this had been taken from her when she was abused as a little girl, and she was sadly repeatedly abused. Hence, she had no control over it. Now, when she shared this, instantly I was thinking about in Scripture, because you may think, well, where's that in Scripture, Ange? Well, remember, it talks about the Israelites being stiff-necked people because they rebelled against God. And again, we know that those who worship God and yield to Him, what do? We bow down. So our neck can be, you know, stiff neck, rebellious, bow down, we're yielding to God, submitting, surrender. So the neck, actually, I thought, wow, that part of our body can represent our will. And she had that revelation, which I thought was amazing. Anyhow, this is also what I continue to write. After teaching on, I took the mind, the will, and the emotions, this lady opened her heart to Jesus, and then the dream came back to her mind. The Lord revealed that her self-will had been violated and stolen when she was repeatedly sexually abused as a little girl. However, the Lord was going to restore this and give it back to her. And as He did, she saw in the Spirit, that's with her sanctified imagination, her neck flexing forward and being restored to its normal position. Suddenly, she realized the Lord had restored her self-will, her free will. It was a powerful and amazing testimony. And at the end of the testimony, I asked her, I said, well, how do you feel now about the maggots in the dream? Do you know what she said? I hate them. Amazing. God, I thought, wow, Lord. And I thought, wow, if that happened to this lady, how many more had their self-will violated? And that was why struggling to say yes and no, if especially coming under something that is addictive. So again, it's sometimes that will is to be restored. And you know, God is amazing. I have seen him restore that self-will, our free will again, because he gave us free will, that freedom to choose. You know, whether we follow him, obey him, whether choose right, he has given it us. And when the enemy has tried to steal it, violate it from us, so it's like we feel we've lost our voice, or we can't say we've got to obey what people tell us, especially bad. Do you know God is saying, no, it is time to have that back. You have that freedom to choose. And I love it when I see God restore that. And at the end, when we have a time of prayer and ministry, I'm going to pray that for some listeners, because I believe God is going to give you back your free will that's being violated.
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0: that song by Don Moen, We Give Thanks. And now let the weak say, I am strong. Let the poor say, I am rich, because of what the Lord has done for me. You're listening to Let's Talk About Freedom. We are talking about freedom from addiction. And yes, God can set you free from addiction. If you're listening to this, we encourage you to keep listening. We're going to have a time of prayer and ministry at the end as well, and also give you some pointers of where you can go to get some further help on this. And I wonder if you could speak to us a little bit about how to minister to someone who's got an addiction. Can you give us some clues on how we can help people in this situation?
1: Yeah, it depends very much on the person, their situation. Again, everyone will have different emotional, spiritual routes. But the first requirement to ministering to anybody is for the person to admit they have the addiction. Because we might see it, but if the person is in denial, which is a common thing, then they're not even, you know, admitting it's there. So either you have to be frank with them, but equally they're not being open to receive ministry. And the second requirement is, if they are admitting they have it and aware of it, and if you like, openly recognizing it or openly confessing it, the second thing is, they have to want to be free of it. Because again, there's a lot of people aware of it, but they do not want to be free. We can't force that. So again, I will not minister to anybody if they are not really wanting it. And a lot of people may say, oh yes, I want to, but they don't. Because next minute you see them with the alcohol, the drugs. It's just a cover up to try and please you or the person ministering, because they want to pretend that they do. But again, sadly, people learn to lie as well with addictions, because it's again that cover up, that protection, as it were. And to want to be free, I would say the person actually has to hate the addiction. I remember a well-known speaker who's dead now, but he said there was something that he kept struggling with and couldn't give up. And he asked the Lord one day, Lord, why is it, you know, I keep praying for this, I keep asking you to set me free of it, but why is it I can't give it up? You know, it keeps coming back. I pray, I sort of feel guilty then, I have to forgive myself for it, and then I do it again. And the answer was, the Lord said, you do not hate it enough.
0: Right.
1: And that is very important with pornography and anything that people do that has that pleasure, that comfort. We have to hate the sin. We have to hate it. Because if we don't choose to hate it or the drug, whatever we're taking, we are not going to give it up. Why? Because that temptation will come again when we're feeling vulnerable and having a downer, as it were, things not going right. Then that temptation will come. And because you see it as your friend, as I mentioned before, or that pleasure, we will easily open the door and welcome it in again. So you really have to have a hate towards it.
0: So you'd get people to actually say, you know, to say that, to confess that to you, and say, look, I...
1: Yes, realising it is their enemy, it is counterfeit, it destroys, it harms the body, mind, spirit, everything. It's like needing that revelation of the enemy's control and power in it, to the point really hating it in order to break free of it.
0: So if people aren't really hating it, but they're lying to you, obviously we need discernment on that as well, but you would hold back from praying for people, because, I mean, could you do more harm than good?
1: Well, the thing is, it's like everything, they could be set free of it, but then a vulnerability comes, a stressful time, a time to fill an inner need, a button gets pressed, and then they default back to that addictive substance or behaviour, and then they're back in square one again. Do you get me? Because it's like everything, when we are set free, we need to then walk in that freedom and again realise our vulnerabilities, but not turn back and default to what we were doing before. But again, you see, as well as this admitting to it and wanting to be free to the point of hating it and saying, I don't want this to be in my life. I realize the effects it's doing. I really want to break free from it. I then think it's very important to ask God if there's any underlying pain, and it might be hurt, pain, rejection, abandonment, abuse, as I say, which is a common thing, grief. And in this, it means forgiving others for what they have done. That forgiveness, again, it releases us from pain and that hurt. It's a freedom, a tool of freedom. And it may be, you know, we've got to forgive ourselves. Many people, they can't forgive themselves for what they have done. And this can be a form of escapism and cover up. So again, it's forgiving self, where people may hate themselves. There's shame, there's guilt, there's blame. All that has to be dealt with. And Jesus can take all that for us on the cross. But that forgiving ourselves, forgiving others, and even where there has been that trauma in our life, you know, we can invite Jesus into that memory and scene. He will come in it and he will transform it all to the point that pain, that fear, guilt, everything will go, because suddenly we see his presence, his love, his mercy, his forgiveness, and it can, he can cleanse and transform us through the power of his blood that was shed for you and for me on the cross. And you know, as I said before, sometimes addiction may have come through the bloodline. Parents may have been addicts. Forgive your parents. Forgive your mum or your dad if they were, you know, addicted to something in childhood, if they even influenced, you know, you to come on it. Forgive them. And we may say a vow like, I'll never be like my parents, or I'll never do this, only to do it. Or we might even say things like, I'll never be free of this. I'm always an addict. I tell you now, break those words, those vows in Jesus' name. Or they say, I'll never be accepted and loved. I will always be hated and rejected. Break them vows in the name of Jesus. Do you know, the enemy puts all these lies in us, and we start saying all these negative word curses and vows, as it were. And this is where, when we experience God's love, we can hear him speak his words of truth to us. And do you know what he thinks about us, how he sees us? This is life-changing, life-transforming. And you know, God is so, some people are just so desperate to encounter the Father heart of God because they lacked love when they were brought up. And God so wants to reveal his love to us and minister his Father's heart. And as he does, we find out where we belong, who we are, our real identity, that it's not in this addictive behavior and lifestyle, but we belong to God. We are his son.

allow us to be tempted beyond what we can bear. But when we are tempted, we are all tempted by things in life. When we are tempted, He provides a way out. This is free will, where God will say, no, don't come this way, where we walk away from that behavior. We walk away from that lifestyle. We walk away from that addictive substance. It's the free will. But as I mentioned before, it may be that free will does need to be restored, especially if it was violated in childhood through abusive upbringing. And remember again, renounce the spirit of addiction. People have been instantly set free when they've just commanded the spirit behind, like, the addiction of alcohol or a drug to go. They said, wow, I was just instantly set free. I no longer desired it. I've no longer touched it, gone back to it. And that is brilliant when that happens. I have to say, yes, that doesn't always work with everyone. And for some people, it is a process. It's like we're walking the walk, and there can be layers there, as well as a spirit of addiction, which we renounce. There can be layers in our heart that just need that inner healing, that discovering who we are, that learning the truth to walk in. And this is just, again, as God deals with these layers that need healing in different people, as it were. I was helping, there's a group called the Recovery course, and there were a recovery group I was asked to speak at, and I was actually speaking on listening to God, and there was ways to hear God. And within this group, there was a man who I think he'd been both an alcohol and a drug addict, and I think he kept, again, going in and out of it, one minute being dry, next minute going on it again. And yeah, we had a chance just to listen to God and to write down what we sensed God was saying to us. And this man came forward and he had tears in his eyes. And he said, you know, I mocked and laughed when you shared about how God speaks to us. I thought, load of rubbish. You see, he'd believed that lie. God doesn't speak to us, even himself. Now, unknowingly, he wrote poems. And what he wrote down was a poem. But you know, this poem was not an ordinary one. As he read it out with tears streaming down his face, it was all the Father's love for him, God the Father. And it was something like, God the Father, I'm just, you know, rethinking, like, I have so waited for this moment to speak to your heart. I love you as my son. I am always with you. I will never leave you. I have plans for you more than you know. You belong to me. And there was far more than that. I mean, nearly everyone was weeping and everyone was receiving that word. It was from the Father, heart of God. He was astonished. And when I said to the class, do you think that was God speaking? With tears, they said, yes. I said, you know, your poems now, you, God is going to speak to you as you write poems, but you're now going to write Father Heart ones. It was so, so powerful. There was a man who came to see me, a church going man, and quite involved, and deep down he openly confessed he'd been involved in pornography. And he realized, he said, when I, you know, I feel vulnerable, tired, exhausted, I default naturally to pornography. My wife's having a go at me, this, that, and the other. It's like I go hide away. That's what I do. And he openly confessed it was his false source of comfort and pleasure and power. But then he realized he struggled to say no to people. So when we ask the Holy Spirit to come and shine his light in his life and heart and say, Holy Spirit, show us what's going on here, if there's a route to this, he suddenly was taken back to a memory where he'd actually been abused as a child and his free will had been stolen and violated. And he realized that he was never allowed to speak as a child. And he struggled with leadership and people telling him he'd just do it. He wouldn't question it, which you can think, well, that's a great servant heart. But it is right that we have that freedom to say yes, no, or sorry, I can't. Sorry, I'm not free now. You know, we all should have that freedom. The lovely thing was he was able to forgive those who abused him.
And we broke that soul tie that he had with the people that abused him, but also with this addiction, with pornography. And I said, you've got to hate it. I said, realize it's not your friend. It's all counterfeit.

0: And he looked at it and realised it. And it's like, we broke that soul tie with it. He disempowered the power and said, you are no longer my friend. But more also importantly, he took back his free will. I said, and as I prayed for him, we broke that, the sexual soul tie where he was being abused. And we just, I said, Lord, give him back his free will, what was taken from him. And again, in the spirit, he received it. And I was like, wow, God. Again, it's the, you see, this is the thing. It's us realizing that we can be set free and God can do all this like he did to this bloke. But we've then got to realize our vulnerabilities. Like if you're vulnerable to default to a drug, a substance, an activity. And just as I read out there in 1 Corinthians 10, yes, we are all tempted. But God has given us free will to say no. And Jesus is our way and through the cross. And we have to turn our heart, our emotions to him, turn our attention to him, learn to say no to it. Learn to say no. Realize it's not our friend. Hate it. And walk in the truths that the Lord reveals, that he loves us. We are all work in progress. We are all on this journey. And again, as we just discover who we are, as we hear God's truth, what he says about us, as we realize what the enemy is trying to tempt us to. And don't forget, Jesus was tempted in the wilderness. You know, he went through it all. Again, we will grow stronger and we'll learn to become the son, the daughter, the children, God has created, and more than that, fulfill his purpose and plans for us.
1: We're going to ask you to pray in a short while for anyone who's listening, and just see if there's any other practical notes we can talk about how we can walk in freedom. You know, it is for freedom that Christ has set us free. Jesus came to set you free, and there's no freedom in living bound to addictions. That is not what God has for you. God has more in store. God has a plan to give you a hope and a future. And we just encourage you just to be prepared to be ministered to by the Holy Spirit after this.

0: It's a great song. It's a great declaration that where the Spirit of the Lord is, there is freedom. We've been talking about freedom from addiction. If you just tuned in, I encourage you to go back and listen to the whole of the program, which you can do on the Hope FM website, and you can listen again indeed to all our previous programs in this series, Let's Talk About Freedom. Just kind of bringing this to a close before we pray, Angela, are there some practical things that we can do to help us walk in that freedom from addictions?
1: Yes, healing hearts is what we've just been speaking on, but indeed things like setting healthy boundaries. So for example, people are stuck on porn and whatever, it's or gambling, it's like access to the internet, so it may be like don't have a smartphone, for example, or again with the computer, it may be to block that or do it under supervision. So what are the healthy boundaries? And this is good as well to discuss with other people, friends, people in your family, people around you. Healthy boundaries like control of finances. If you're a gambler, then it may be right that, or buying alcohol or whatever, or drugs, then it may be right that, again, accountability of the money and what you spend with. Again, this is for the person's sake, you know, or who they socialize with, again, because they, you know, any bad influences of people that are handing out drugs and all the rest of it. So what healthy boundaries need to be established? Secondly, accountability, again, being accountable to someone. That may be a friend, that may be an ex-addict, it may be someone in the family, it may be a group of people. I know like Alcoholics Anonymous, like it's like a group therapy, they're accountable to each other. Maybe someone in the church, maybe someone who's a friend or someone that can be like a mentor who you can be accountable to on a regular basis, whether a weekly basis or something. And someone who can encourage you to walk in that freedom and discover who you really are and walk in your relationship with God, encourage your spiritual well-being as well. Some cases, you know, it's a change of lifestyle, especially where it's been stress and pressure causing to go on drugs and alcohol or whatever. You know, it might be to change your job, you know, change what you do, because again, if that's the toxin, you've just got to remove from the toxin, so to say. For others, it may be if it's where you live and the bad influence around you and the gangs you're involved in, you might have to move home, move place. So again, just practical things that may need to change in order to walk in this freedom and new life, if you like. There are rehabilitation centres. One I advise is called Betel. The web is www.betel.uk, and they're international and they do free ministry. They're Christian, but they normally take people on for 9 months minimum. And with that, it's trying to change your lifestyle, take on a new skill, like be a carpenter or whatever, so that you can get a job, have a life, but there's also discipleship in it. And I think there's one in the Midlands in this country. There may well be a waiting list again because it's a charity, so they look for outside funds to support. And of course, there's something called the Recovery Course, and again, the web is therecoverycourse.com, which is available. So it's important to, I think, to have that encouragement from other people that are either maybe walking with it, because then you can be there supporting each other, or yes, just having that encouragement. And I think there's a teen
0: challenge, yeah, but they don't just minister to teenagers. they've kept that name. set up sort of a long time ago, but they've had great success, and they are locally in the Bournemouth area. And one of my best friends actually he's had quite a horrendous life, but he's come through that.
1: Brilliant.
0: And completely transformed. And I've met a lot of people who have
1: fantastic.
0: Have been really changing that. So I do recommend that ministry as well.
1: Fantastic.
0: So if you need any help or some prayers, some guidance, then please email us at stuart@hopefm.com, and we'll happily point you in the right direction. But right now, we just want to invite you to open yourself up to the Holy Spirit to come and minister to you as we pray for you now.
1: If anyone's listening who has been struggling with an addiction, whether substance, activity or behaviour, and we just want to pray with you right now as you open your heart to God. So Lord, we just thank you that you are the one that heals and sets us free. And Lord, we just want to say, forgive me now for coming under the influence of any drug or alcohol or pornography or gambling or whatever it may be. Just give that to the Lord now. And just tell him you're sorry for seeking power and pleasure and comfort from it. And Lord, we just choose to forgive as well anyone that may have had that negative influence, whether it was a parent, a friend, or someone who abuses in our childhood. We just choose right now to forgive them and just release these people to the Lord. Just give them to him right now and just say, I forgive you. I no longer blame you. I release you to Jesus and just let them go. Give them to him. They probably didn't know what they were doing. And Lord, we just break any vow we've made, like I will always be an addict. I will never be free. I'll never be like my parents. Lord, we just break these vows right now in your mighty name. And we ask, Lord, where there's been any addictive behavior or lifestyle through the bloodline, Lord, cleanse our bloodline right now. We forgive our parents, grandparents. Lord, free us right now from any spirit of addiction. We just command that spirit of addiction to go to the cross in the name of Jesus. And Lord, we just ask that you'll heal our hearts, heal any deep-seated pain, heal any grief. Lord, we just give right now any shame we've been carrying, any guilt, any hate, any rejection or blame. We give it you, Lord, and just release all that right now to Jesus. He took it all on the cross just for you. And invite Jesus in your heart now. Just invite him in right now. Invite him in. Lord, we thank you for the power of your blood. Lord, cleanse us right now, Lord. Cleanse our body, cleanse our minds, cleanse our emotions, cleanse our spirit. Thank you, Lord. And Lord, we just choose right now to disempower any power we've given to this addictive substance or behavior. And we say, you are no longer my friend. And we just break that soul tie in the name of Jesus. And Lord, where any free will's been stolen from us right now, we take that back in the name of Jesus. Lord, restore right now self-will, restore the voices, that freedom to say yes and no. Thank you, Lord, for the power of your blood. Just release right now your healing love, Lord. Release your cleansing power. Restore us, Lord, I pray in your mighty name. Thank you, Jesus, and may your amazing peace right now rest on every listener.
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0: Oh, Blowing in the Wind, written by Bob Dylan in 1962. It was released as a single and included on his album The Freewheeling Bob Dylan. That was in 1963. It's been described as a protest song and poses questions about war, peace and freedom. However, that was soul man Stevie Wonder giving the song the Motown treatment, which turned out to be a big hit for the singer all around the world. It was in 1966. So here we are then, all set up and ready for another exciting edition of the Soul and Motown Show. Yes, this is the place where we play some of the very best soul, Motown and R&B. Listen out for our regular feature, the Double Decker of Northern Soul. Hello and welcome. Thanks for choosing to spend time with us today. It's appreciated. As always, no time to spare, so let's get on with the job in hand. Here's Sam Cooke.
1: He's on.
2: He's on.
1: It's Brian Minter.

Loose and Me, written and recorded by singer Sam Cooke. It was released as a single in 1957 by Keen Records. The song was Cooke's debut single and became a massive commercial success.

poor old thing. I never loved a man, she says, the way I love you, which is a 1967 single released by American soul singer Aretha Franklin, released on Atlantic Records as the first big hit of her career and the lead single from her 10th studio album of the same name. It became a defining song for Aretha, doing very well on all the important charts. This guy did rather well. Otis Redding.

Yes, indeed. Mr. Otis Redding and Try a Little Tenderness. Believe it or not, the song was first recorded on December the 8th, 1932, by the Ray Noble Orchestra, with vocals by Val Rosing. However, soul artist Otis Redding gave it a brand new feel in 1966, backed by Booker T and the MGs for Stax Records. Here's Donnie. No, not that one. It's Donnie Hathaway.

he goes. Donny Hathaway with I Love You More Than You'll Ever Know. So Donny was an American soul singer, keyboardist, songwriter, and arranger who Rolling Stone magazine once described as a soul legend. Do you know something? I'm inclined to agree. Here's Marvin Gaye.

My word, yes. Sounds like they were having a rather nice time on the end of that track. The 1971 song from Marvin Gaye, What's Going On?, which comes from the album of the same name. The album is a concept album with most of its songs running into the next one. The song was inspired by many of the world events of the time, including the Vietnam War. Tell you something, we're going to move on to some happier things. Northern Soul, yes, it's Northern Soul time, where we play two back-to-back tracks based on the music and the dance movement that emerged in the north of England. Based on a particular style of black American soul music, it developed from the British mod scene of that time. Both of our Northern Soul tracks today come from Motown Records, starting with Brenda Holloway.

And that's our double-decker of Northern Soul today. And as I said, both tracks were issued on the Motown label. And first away was Brenda Holloway and When I'm Gone, followed up by the Four Tops with Lonely Lovers. More Northern Soul next week. So whatever you do, keep the faith. I don't know what's wrong with the buttons today. They're a bit slow. Anyway, this is the Northern Soul. No, it's not. I wish it was. It is the Soul and Motown Show with myself, Brian, on Hope FM, broadcasting from the beautiful Dorset Coast. And we're pumping out the watts on DAB and on FM at 90.1. You can say to your smart speaker, play Hope FM. We're part of the big lineup of music only found locally on this station. 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This is the address. 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

0: Got a real treat coming up now. Our next track is recognized as one of the first soul songs ever recorded, and it comes from Mr. Ray Charles.
1: You're listening to the sound of soul and Motown.

What's that? What's that? What time? All right.

Ah, What I'd Say. What a great R&B song by American Ray Charles. Released in 1959, long time ago, the single was divided into two parts, you may have noticed. And it turned out to be one of the very first soul songs ever. Anyway, the song earned Ray Charles respect from audiences of all nationalities and his first gold record, and is proven to be one of the most influential songs in R&B, out of which soul music grew. Dionne Warwick's here, and she's brought some friends with her.

What a great song, written by Burt Bacharach and Carol Bayer-Sayer. That's what friends are for. Dionne Warwick was accompanied by Elton John, Gladys Knight, along with Stevie Wonder. The song was released as a charity single for AIDS research and prevention. It was a massive hit, becoming a top-selling single, raising more than $3 million for its cause of AIDS research and AIDS prevention. Would you like a kiss from a rose? Well, consider it done. Bye.

0: It must be said, you know, that we're playing some cracking good records today, aren't we? Kiss from a Rose from Seal. It was the song that featured in the 1994-1995 movies Never Ending Story and in the Batman Forever movie. The song was written and sung by British-born soul singer Seal some years prior to those movies, and it made the number four spot on the UK charts. Simply Red, Mick Hucknall's coming up right now.
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Oh, Mick Hucknall, wow. Simply Red, and that was a brilliant collection of soul music written and performed by Mick Hucknall and could be found on an album called Simply Red, Blue-Eyed Soul Music. Blue-Eyed Soul being a phrase coined in the mid-1960s for white singers who sing R&B soul music.

That was a vocal group, vocal quintet, quartet, I should say, from Memphis, the Astors, and a track called Candy. The group started out in 1958 as the Dantinos, and in 1963 they changed their name to the Astors. I think they made a wise move there. I got a move, that's for sure. Yes, it's the number 13 bus home for me. Yes, that's our lot for today. Time's up, and I got to check out for another week. Thank you so much for your company today. My name's Brian, and it will be again next week, when I hope you can join me for another Soul and Motown show. So until then, take good care out there, and I will see you again very soon. Bye for now. Ta-ra!

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last week with Ballroom Blitz. That got number two on the UK singles chart in 1973. 2 years earlier, 1971, T-Rex, Hot Love, they were at number one.

T-Rex with Hot Love from 1971. Some say Mark Bolan started the glam rock movement by appearing on Top of the Pops wearing glitter on his face while performing that track. Some say. But it was definitely number one on the UK singles chart for 6 weeks in 1971.

David Bowie, John, I'm Only Dancing. That's the original version from 1972, which got to number 12 on the UK singles chart. Strangely, it was re-recorded as a slightly different version in 1973, but released with the same catalogue number and the same B-side as the 1970 version, with no indication that it was actually a different version. Yep, and it was also re-recorded again during the 1974 Young American sessions as John, I'm Only Dancing Again. Are you confused? So am I.

Mud with Hippie Hippie Shake. That comes from their album Mud Rock from 1974. It's hello to Nurse Marion. Marion, you are a big fan of Hope FM, and I know you do like this 70s show. This one's for you.

Mark the Hoople, all the way from Memphis from 1973. Lead singer on that track, Mr. Ian Hunter. He left the band in 1974, and in 1975, he released this.

Ian Hunter, Once Bitten, Twice Shy. That's a single taken from his self-titled debut solo album. The single got to number 14 on the UK singles chart in May of 1975. And the album got to number 21 on the UK album chart. This is a bit different. This is the Bay City Rollers with Another Rainy Day in New York City.

The Rainy Day in New York City. That's the Bay City Rollers. That comes from their 1978 album called Strangers in the Wind. Unfortunately, the album did not chart here in the UK, but it did get to number 5 on the Japanese album chart. If you've just tuned in, you're listening to the Sensational 70s with Derek here on Hope FM. And this week, it's Glam Rock Hits.

Steve Harley and Cockney Rebel, Make Me Smile, Come Up and See Me from 1975. Here's hello to Ian and Karen, listening locally on 90.1 FM. Big fans of this radio station, big fans of 70s music, and big fans of this programme. Thank you very much for listening. This one's for you.

with Amateur Hour. They were formed in 1971 in California. That's brothers Ron and Russell Mayall. They're both in their 70s now, but they are still performing and making music. Their discography is quite phenomenal. 26 studio albums, 1 live album, 12 compilation albums, 4 video albums, 42 music videos, 76 singles, and 2 soundtrack albums. This is Roxy Music.

Sexy Music with Pajamarama. That was their second single and the follow-up to Virginia Plain. It's nearly time for me to go. You've been listening to the Sensational 70s with Derek here on Hope FM. And this week, I've been playing some glam rock hits. I'll be back next week with another hour of some fantastic music from the 1970s. I'll leave you with this one. This is Chicory Tip with Son of My Father. Bye for now.

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0: Buddy Holly with Peggy Sue. That was written by Jerry Allison and Norman Petty and released on the 20th of September 1957. It got to number 3 on the US Billboard chart and number 6 on the UK singles chart. Welcome along to the Rock and Roll Hour with Derek here on Hope FM.
1: Gonna

Eddie Cochran, Long Tall Sally, originally recorded by Little Richard in 1956. Eddie Cochran's version was from his second posthumous released album called Never To Be Forgotten. That was from 1960. And the song's become a rock and roll standard covered by hundreds of artists, including the Beatles. Here they are.

Beatles, Twist and Shout. That comes from their debut album, Please Please Me, released in March of 1963. It was also the lead single from the four-track EP that was released in July of 1963, and that topped the UK EP charts for 21 weeks. This is Chuck Berry.

Chuck Berry with Carol. That's a single from 1958. That got number 18 on the Billboard Hot 100, but sadly, it did not chart at all here in the UK.

That's Vernon Taylor with Mystery Train, released by Sun Records in 1959, but recorded as a B-side by Elvis Presley in 1955. This was the A-side.

Elvis Presley, I Forgot to Remember to Forget. That was number 25 on the UK singles chart in 1959, but it was actually Mystery Train here in the UK that was the A-side, and I Forgot to Remember to Forget was the A-side in the USA. It's all very confusing. This is Connie Francis.

Ronnie Francis with Stupid Cupid from 1958, written by Howard Greenfield and Neil Sedaka. Here he is, breaking up is hard to do.

0: Sadaka. Breaking Up Is Hard to Do. That got number 7 on the UK singles chart in September 1962.
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Keith, and the time has come. That's from 1961. He was born Terence Nellums Wright on the 23rd of June 1940. That was in Acton in London. His discography was quite phenomenal. 7 studio albums, 1 live album, 20 compilation albums, 16 EPs, 42 singles, 1 soundtrack album, and 2 cast recording albums. He sadly died on the 8th of March 2003 at the age of 62.

Cliff Richard and the Shadows with Travelling Light. That was a UK number one single. It was released in 1959 and the follow-up to Cliff Richard's first number one, which was Living Doll, and it remained at number one for 5 weeks. It was also a number one in Ireland and Norway, and it sold 1.59 million copies worldwide. It was Cliff Richard's last single of the 1950s and his first release after the Shadows changed their name from the Drifters. And they did that because they didn't want to conflict with the American band of the same name. Here are the Shadows in their own right with a track called The Stranger.

The Shadows with The Stranger, and that was a B-side to the Man of Mystery single from 1960. Three in a row now with some slightly more up-to-date rock and roll cover versions. We're going to start with Rod Stewart and his version of Twistin' the Night Away.

Zero there. We started with Rod Stewart and Twisting the Night Away. That comes from his 1972 album called Never a Dull Moment. And, of course, that was written by Sam Cooke. After that was Nick Berry with Heartbeat, cover of the Buddy Holly classic, and a single from June of 1992. And that was also used as a theme song to the Heartbeat TV series starring Nick Berry. And we followed up there with Status Quo and The Wanderer, a UK number 7 hit for Status Quo. That was in 1984, originally recorded by Dion in 1961.

Marty Wilde, MBE with Rubber Ball. He was born Reginald Leonard Smith. That was on the 15th of April, 1939, in Blackheath, South London. He had 11 UK Top 40 chart entries between 1958 and 1962. And Rubber Ball got some a 9 in February of 1961.

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That got to number one in America, UK and Australia.

Wayne Eddy with Shazam. That was a single from 1960. It's hello to Richard and Linda listening online at hopefm.com. You're in Ware in Hertfordshire. Regular listeners to this programme and to Hope FM, thank you very much for listening. This one's for you.

Jones with Amapola from 1960. No, that's not the Davy Jones of the Monkees fame, but this Davy Jones was born in the West Indies and moved to London in 1958. Very little information about this chap, to be honest. If we do know, he recorded five singles between 1960 and 1962. That was for the Pye record label, but no chart success whatsoever. But I thought that Amapola was rather good. This is rather good as well. This is Little Richard with Tutti Frutti from 1957. Wow, Bob,

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1: It's time for me to go. 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I'll be back next week with another hour of some fantastic rock and roll music. 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
6: 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I'm your presenter, Priscilla Bartlett, and I have a packed program for you. 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
6: Here is something funny to start us off. At a party, a woman admonished her husband, saying, "That's the fourth time you've gone back for ice cream and cake. Doesn't it embarrass you?" He shrugged his shoulders and answered, "Why should it? I keep telling them it's for you."
8: Was that even funny?

0: God is good.
1: That was Austin French kicking off challenges with his song God is good all the time. God surely is good all the time. Now, here is some good eco news. Around two centuries ago, Floriana, which is an island in Ecuador's Galapagos Islands, was home to approximately 20,000 giant tortoises. However, whaling, a devastating fire, and relentless human exploitation eventually led to their complete extinction on that island. This year, on the 20th of February, the giant tortoises made a comeback. Dozens of juvenile hybrids were released in Floriana to begin restoring the island's depleted ecosystem. Now, isn't that good eco news?
2: Yeah, that's a good one.
1: If I'm reading my Bible correctly, I understand that God knows about every sparrow that falls to the ground. He clothes the lilies. He also has numbered the hairs on our head. He is a creator who cares for every detail of his creation. And he gets pretty mad when we destroy his creation. And there are consequences when we do that. But on the other hand, when he sees us restoring and giving some TLC to his creation, I bet that delights him. Recently, Sir David Attenborough celebrated his 100th birthday. He has done much to bring awareness to the wonders of nature and also to the destruction of it by humans. May God indeed bless him for his lifelong work in this area, and may he truly find the creator behind creation. Let's move on to the Beat the Intro clue for today. I'll play you the introduction of a song and you'll have to figure out what that song is. I'll play the intro three times during the show and reveal the answer towards the end of the show. So what song begins like this?

0: Roshan Lamour with Omema. Omema, by the way, means that God always does good in the Igbo language, which is spoken by the Igbo people from Southeast Nigeria. Let's move on and let's have some more challenges. Here is a literacy challenge, to be more specific, a link word puzzle. And this is how it goes. Can you find the four-letter word starting with S that can be placed either before or after the following three words to make a new word or phrase? The three words are hill, cake, and out. So to repeat that, can you find the four-letter word starting with S that can be placed either before or after the following three words to make a new word or phrase? The three words are hill, cake, and out. Remember that the word can either go before or after those words, and the word should have four letters and it should begin with S. While you're thinking about that, here is a new release from Josiah Queen called Make Heaven Crowded.
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0: Crowded.
1: That was Make Heaven Crowded by Gen Z artist Josiah Queen. The lyrics of that song reveals a deep desire in this young artist's heart for souls to be saved. Praise God for that. If you have just tuned in, you are listening to Challenges and we are in the middle of our literacy challenge. Can you find the four-letter word starting with S that can be placed either before or after the following three words to make a new word or phrase? The three words are hill, kick, and out. Remember that the word can either go before or after those words, and the word should have four letters and it should begin with S. The answer is side, as in hillside, sidekick, and outside.
2: What song is this?
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3: What song is this?

was Mercy Me with O Death. Let's have our Bible trivia. I'm going to ask you three questions ranging from easy to fairly difficult. See if you can get three out of three. So the three questions are ranging from easy to difficult. One, what is the mark of the beast in Revelations 13:18? Two, who was shipwrecked three times? And three, what did Jacob name the place where he dreamt about angels and building an altar to God? To repeat that, one, what is the mark of the beast in Revelation 13:18? Two, who was shipwrecked three times? And three, what did Jacob name the place where he dreamt about angels and built an altar to God? While you're thinking about that, here is Zaria Zachary with Stay.

0: are in the middle of our Bible trivia, which is made up of three questions ranging from easy to difficult. The questions are 1. What is the mark of the beast in Revelation 13:18? 2. Who was shipwrecked 3 times? And 3. What did Jacob name the place where he dreamt about angels and built an altar to God? The answers are... The mark of the beast in Revelation 13:18 is 666. Paul was shipwrecked 3 times, and the name Jacob gave to the place where he dreamt about angels and built an altar to God was Bethel.
1: What song is this?
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0: music with Raise a Hallelujah. If you are a regular listener of Challenges, you will know that we're going through the Gospel of Matthew and we have reached chapter 5, where we're looking at the Beatitudes, the attitudes followers of Christ should have. There are 8 of them in total and they are a progression. The first 3 Beatitudes talk about emptiness and lack, as in being poor in spirit, being in a state of mourning, being meek. But the 4th Beatitude talks about how this deep emptiness and hunger for righteousness is filled. And the 3 Beatitudes following that speaks of fullness when the disciple of Christ is filled. There's an overflow of mercy. There is a deep purity of heart and there is an abundance of peace. Let's listen to Matthew chapter 5 verses 1 to 12.
1: Chapter 5. Now when he saw the crowds, he went up on a mountainside and sat down. His disciples came to him, and he began to teach them, saying,
2: Blessed are the poor in spirit, for theirs is the kingdom of heaven. Blessed are those who mourn, for they will be comforted. Blessed are the meek, for they will inherit the earth. Blessed are those who hunger and thirst for righteousness, for they will be filled. Blessed are the merciful, for they will be shown mercy. Blessed are the pure in heart, for they will see God. Blessed are the peacemakers, for they will be called sons of God. Blessed are those who are persecuted because of righteousness, for theirs is the kingdom of heaven. Blessed are you when people insult you, persecute you, and falsely say all kinds of evil against you because of me. Rejoice and be glad, because great is your reward in heaven. For in the same way they persecuted the prophets who were before you.
0: So today we are looking at the 7th Beatitude. Blessed are the peacemakers, for they shall be called children of God. Who is a peacemaker? According to an article by Rick Ezel on Lifeway.com, the word make in the term peacemakers comes from the Greek verb that means to do or to make. It is a word that's bursting with energy. It mandates action and initiative. Someone has to drag the 2 warring parties to the table and give them a reason to put down their arms. Notice Jesus did not say, blessed are the peace wishers or the peace lovers or the peace talkers. Peace must be made. Peace never happens by chance. A peacemaker is never passive. They always take the initiative. They actively pursue peace. Rick Ezel goes on to quote Ben Franklin, who wrote to John Adams. He wrote, Blessed are the peacemakers is, I suppose, for another world. In this world, they are frequently cursed. So true. When we read the words of Jesus, blessed are the peacemakers, we smile blandly and say, oh, that's nice. But peacemaking is not nice. It is a thankless task. Peacemaking is messy and wrenching work. It takes time and a lot of emotional energy. It is risky, and sometimes peacemaking doesn't work. In the book of Romans, Paul says, if possible on your part, live at peace with everyone. We are to live at peace with everyone. That is a pretty clear command. But Paul adds that important phrase, if it is possible. Sometimes peace isn't possible. There are some who just go through life picking fights with everyone they meet. You can't always live at peace with people like that. Sometimes we have to agree to disagree agreeably. But as far as it is possible, God wants His children to build bridges of peace. The English Standard Version says, Blessed are the peacemakers, for they shall be called sons of God. It gives a sense that peacemakers are chips off the old block. Peacemakers mirror their Heavenly Father. In other words, they have and display the character of their true Father who is in heaven. Here is Greg Ferguson with Peacemaker.

you have just joined us, we're in the middle of looking at the seventh beatitude, the attitudes that are to be, the ones that characterize the life of someone who follows Jesus. These beatitudes are not up for cherry picking. They're all mandatory. They could be present in varying degrees, but through God's help, we can work on them to bring them all up to the same level. So the seventh beatitude says, "Blessed are the peacemakers, for they shall be called children of God." Peace. What is peace? Peace is not the absence of trouble, but it is the presence of God. Peace is not the avoidance of strife either. Putting our head in the sand and hoping that the conflict will end only delays the inevitable. Jesus did not avoid the hostile religious leaders. He boldly went into the synagogues and preach the good news there. Peace is not appeasement. The peace at any price mentality is far from biblical command. Nor is peace an accommodation of issues. A peacemaker does not gloss over problems pretending as if everything is all right when it is not. Peace in the Bible is always based on justice and righteousness. Where justice prevails and righteousness rules, there you will also have peace. But without those two virtues, lasting peace is not possible. Open Doors reported that the Nigerian government convicted 386 people on terrorism charges. Now, this is a step in the right direction. Injustice is starting to be addressed. Justice and righteousness is needed for lasting peace. Psalm 85:10 says, "Love and faithfulness met together. Righteousness and peace kiss each other." Well, righteousness and peace are having a love affair. They're crazy about each other. Without righteousness, there is no peace. Peace is not the absence of trouble, but the presence of God. But we cannot have the presence of God because our sin separates us from God. So Jesus, who is our peacemaker, came to save us. He did not make a truce or a peace treaty with sin. He did not avoid it and pretend that it did not exist. On the contrary, he gave his life to deal with it and destroy it so that we can be reconciled with God and we can have peace with God. Folks, we could live in tranquil, quiet, calm, and harmonious surroundings, but if in our hearts we are walking away from God or ignoring him, if we have not made our peace with him, and if we have not been reconciled to our Heavenly Father, we will not have true peace. Isaiah 48:22 says very clearly, "There is no peace for the wicked." The Apostle Paul greets churches with grace and peace. The grace of God, which is demonstrated in Jesus' death on the cross, is a prerequisite to peace. As 2 Corinthians 5 says, "God reconciled us to himself through Christ and gave us the ministry of reconciliation." So we can be true peacemakers by enabling people to be reconciled with God. Let's have a song about being reconciled. This one is a golden oldie by Mark Carey called "Reconciled, I'm Reconciled." This song ties it all well together. Reconciled, justified, righteousness, and peace. This song will be followed by another one called "Reconciled," and it's by Andy Flanagan.

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1: Thank you very much for listening. 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This week, maybe we could pray for peacemakers in this world who are working hard towards making peace. There are many who are working very hard to reconcile us to God. That brings lasting peace. Those who are involved in ministry and evangelism, praise God for them. Let's pray that God will sustain them and encourage them, and that many will be reconciled through their efforts. Let's also pray for the vulnerable in our society. The unborn child is by far the most vulnerable. The unborn child is unable to speak for himself or herself, and speaking about them is often regarded as a taboo subject. Let's pray for these younglings who are being carefully woven together by God in their mother's wombs. They will not be deprived of their basic right to live. BREFOS, an organization that seeks to bring awareness of this injustice against the unborn, is holding a prayer meeting for the unborn on Saturday, 16th May at Rosebery Park Baptist Church at 10 a.m. If you feel burdened to pray about this, please do attend. That is 10 a.m. on Saturday, 16th May at Rosebery Park Baptist Church. Let's finish with Details by Sarah Reeves. Until next time, goodbye and God bless from me, Priscilla Bartlett.

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2: Yeah, it certainly is. Welcome back. 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Delighted to be with you over the next 2 hours. We will be hearing from, in our countdown, from the likes of Zach Williams, We The Kingdom, Elevation Worship, Elevation Rhythm, Caleb and John, Matthew West for King and Country, Jamie McDonald, Josiah, Queen, Mercy Me, and much, much, much more. I'm not on my own. I'm never on my own. Of course, I got you listening, but here in the studio with me, the queen of the new music, our very own Alicia. Welcome back. How are you doing?
3: Thank you. I'm doing good. Thank you. I am looking forward to our new music update.
2: What we got?
3: Well, we've got Matt Maher. It looks like it says Mayer, but it's Maher. So we've got Matt Maher, we've got Grace and Max, and we've also got We Are Messengers and their song featuring Moya Brennan.
2: Yeah, the late, great Moya Brennan. More on that at around about the halfway point of this week's show in that new music update. Also returning after a week off, welcome back, Mr. Gordon T.
4: Hey, great to be here, Dan. 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
2: Or with the likes of For King and Country, Peter Burton and Matthew West, or maybe even Mercy Me take that top spot? We'll find out later on. 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
2: But before we start this week's countdown, let's have our show start, shall we? This is brand new from a brand new album from Torrin Wells. It dropped last week. The album is called Breathe On It. It features collaborations with the likes of Pastor Mike Jr. and Elevation Worship. This song, though, has got two guests on it, Holvey and Phil Wickham. See what you think. It's called How Great.

0: 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The album is called Breathe On It. The song is called How Great, and it features Holvi and Phil Wickham. And we'll have more new music on the way in our new music update around about the halfway point of this week's Hope 20 Chart Show.
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0: Time to kick off our countdown then, and we begin with a brand new entry. And hey, this is an artist we were talking about just last week, Alicia.
2: It was indeed, and it is the very cool, very incredible Bay Turner, and this is Somebody's Praying.
1: Number 20.

0: taken from his 2025 EP, Better Days. It's a brand new entry on the Hot 20 chart show this week. Bay Turner and Somebody's Praying. That's 2 weeks in a row now, Alicia, that we've featured a song, not in the chart, but on a different feature on this very show. And then the following week, it's popped up in our top 20.
1: Yes, that's quite cool. I wonder how long this streak can last. It'd be interesting if it happens next week. And then maybe if it is, it might mean that somebody's praying for it.
0: Very good, very good. The power of radio right here. Bay Turner, recent guest on the Artist Interview podcast, of course, Gordon.
2: Yeah, a really lovely guy. Amazing story. And even my mum contacted me to say, what an amazing voice that guy has. So that's credit indeed.
0: Absolutely. And I'm sure she was a big fan of Luther Vandross as well.
2: Probably, yeah.
0: Yeah, yeah. I know you're all fans. More on the Artist Interview later, when we'll be sneak peeking at the latest episode with someone who featured on this very chart just last year. More on that in a little bit. But right now, continuing with our countdown, we've got music coming up from Carly Ann Taylor, one from Blanca. But right now, hey, we featured this on the New Music Update 2 weeks ago, and then last week it appeared in the chart. Who is it?
2: It's Tasha Layton with Meet Me in the Valley, featuring Ben Fuller.
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0: 7 weeks in our top 20 now for Blanca and Ryan Ellis together on I'm Yours. Before that, a second week for Tasha Layton and Ben Fuller and Meet Me in the Valley. We're going to be hearing from Ben Fuller again in our countdown a little bit later on that song with Zach Williams. But in the here and now, we got one from Josiah Queen coming up after this week's number 17. Who we got?
1: It's the third week now for Carly Ann Taylor and her song, Why Should I Worry?
2: Number 17.

0: in our top 20 now for Josiah Queen and Demons. It's up one place this week. Before that, Carly Ann Taylor up 3 to 17 with Why Should I Worry.
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0: Coming up very shortly as we continue this week's countdown, we're going to be hearing music from CeCe Winans, Chris Tomlin, We The Kingdom. But right now, it's time to pause, hit the rewind button, back to this very week in Hope 20 Chart Show history to see what was at number one in a year gone by. Where are we heading to, Gordon?
2: We're going to rewind just 3 years to 2023. It's a track by Toby Mac and Zach Williams. It had 17 weeks in the chart, 3 of them were at number one, and the track is Cornerstone. And even

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3: Yeah, welcome back to the show. Before we continue with our countdown this week, it's time to have a little bit of a sneak peek at the latest episode of our sister podcast of this here radio show, the Artist Interview Podcast, the place where the man stood smiling opposite me, Mr. Gordon T, speaks to some of the biggest and brightest and emerging names from the world of contemporary Christian music and worship. Who are you speaking to this past week, Gordon?
4: A very talented young lady called Samantha Ebert. She's Canadian and she's really famous for a particular song that she wrote during just such a difficult season of her life that went totally viral. In fact, the track was on this very chart show in 2025.
3: We're talking about Samantha Ebert, the song Flowers. 5 weeks is spent in our top 20 last year, and you say, yeah, a very difficult period of time health-wise for Samantha Ebert. Lyme disease.
4: Yeah, Lyme disease, one of those things that absolutely floors people if they get it, and she got it really severely. It was a really bad thing to happen, and she could barely move, so she was really stuck in at home in her bed, sometimes making it to the sofa. But during that time, one of the things that she focused on was her faith, and also writing music and songs to Jesus, which she thought really were just songs that she was writing for herself towards God. But then actually just that the song Flowers just blew up, and it changed the trajectory of her life.
3: Yeah, we've got a little bit of a clip here of Samantha talking about that time.
5: I remember there was a really hard day, and I went downstairs to the kitchen and I told my mom, like, I'm really struggling, I don't know how I'm gonna get through this. And she was saying, like, God is allowing you to be here. And sometimes, like, the valleys of life and, like, the hardest and lowest places of life is where the most growth happens. And I remember in the days following, I was still thinking about that conversation with my mom, and I started writing down about, like, flowers growing in the valley. And then God just gave me, like, this whole song, and I had it, all the lyrics written in 2 hours. And then in the months following, I added chords to it, and I had I hired a random person on the internet to play piano and then I recorded this song in my room on GarageBand, and then I sent it to a producer and released it, and then God just breathed on it, and it got like millions of views in like the following months. So only God could do something like that.

0: 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And Samantha was the guest on the Artist Interview podcast, the latest edition of it. And you can check out that episode right now. Where can people go, Gordon?
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0: Chart show. On the way, as we continue our countdown this week, we'll be hearing from Zach Williams from We The Kingdom. And up next, Gordon.
1: One of my favourite artists, Dan. At number 15, it's a non-mover for Jane McDonald, Ain't No Way. Number 15.

0: fifth week in our chart for Zach Williams and Wait For Me, featuring once again Ben Fuller appearing as a guest on one of our top 20 tracks. That song up three places this week. Before that, We The Kingdom and Rescue Me, and also a non-mover at 15 for Jamie McDonald and Ain't No Way.
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2: 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It's a 6 week in the chart now for Worthy Of It All.

0: And on Mover on the Hot 20 Chart Show this week, number 11 is Chris Tomlin and How Good It Is. 24 weeks in our top 20. 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
0: Heading towards the end of the first half of this week's Hope 20 Chart Show, into the top 10 we go very, very shortly. Before that, though, we'll have the new music update the other side of the break. But right now, we rewind once again for a Hope 20 Chart Show classic back to this very week in chart history. Alicia, where are you taking us?
2: We are going back to 2011, where this song spent 21 weeks in the chart, and four of those were at number one. It is Mandisa with her song Strong.

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5: You've forgotten already?
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4: 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Who are we going to be hearing from this week, Alicia?
5: We have got Matt Maher on the way. We've also got We Are Messengers and their song with Moya Brennan. But first, we've got Grace and Max with their song Silence.
4: Yeah, before we hear it, here is Grace and Max telling us a little bit about the song.
6: Hi, this is Grace and Max.
7: We wrote this song after reflecting on the hard times in life where it felt like God had left and he didn't hear our prayers. And so we hope this song reminds you that God is with you even when it feels like you're alone.
6: Isaiah 41 verse 10 says, "So do not fear, for I am with you. Do not be dismayed, for I am your God." God has been with you all along, and he's never left, and he's not going to leave you now. And he is with you in the silence.

0: There we go. Our first track on the new music update this week is from Grace and Max. It's called Silence. That was not the first time we featured Grace and Max on the new music update on the Hot 20 chart show. Songs like Flame and also Jesus Cares, which was the first song of theirs we ever heard, Gordon.
1: That's right.
0: It was earlier this year, maybe at the end of 2025.
1: Yeah, they're very new to us, really, in the big scheme of things. And they're early in their artist's journey, but I absolutely love the fact we're getting to feature them and help them reach more people, because their music, I think, is really great. They're very authentic and honest about their struggles. And that song there, talking about the times when you're praying and you're not hearing from God, but He is always there. You can stand on that truth. And they are, not only are they really sweet, I think that their voices work so well together. It's absolutely beautiful, their harmonies.
2: Yeah, I would agree. The sound of the two of them singing is just perfectly aligned. It seems like God brought them together or something. And they met in Nashville in the Christian music scene, and they've been working and growing their music together. So really, really like them as well.
0: So that is Grace and Max with Silence on to track number two on the new music update this week from a huge artist. It's the first brand new music from Matt Maher that we've had in a good number of years. In fact, See What You Think is called Gonna Be Alright.

0: Yeah, it's rousing. It's causing a little bit of a sing-along as well, and it's brand new from Matt Maher. The song is called Gonna Be Alright. It's been a while since we had a new album from Matt back in 2022, his album The Stories I Tell Myself. There's been a couple of singles between then and now, but that is joyous. Gordon, tell us about Matt Maher.
1: Matt Maher, he's a Catholic, a Christian singer-songwriter. He's multi-Grammy nominated. He's actually performed for the Pope, and he's done so many collabs with so many artists that he's one of those people that you just think, this guy is really gifted, and but also he's very humble, but wants to bring people with him in exploring that intimate relationship with Jesus and worshiping and praising him. So I've got to say, I'm so grateful for his work and the reach that it has. So he's a phenomenal artist.
2: Yeah, and also very, very honest. He has opened up about he struggled with anxiety and express its support that the church is offering to people with mental health, and he's, you know, saying that that should increase and create more spaces for people dealing with mental health struggles. And this song is just, as you said, is so joyous. I immediately loved it, and you wouldn't think that this is someone who's struggling or has struggled with these things, and rare illness and liver disease as well. So it's just so joyful, and really, really respect it, and really, really enjoyed the song as well.
0: Yeah, it's great to have him back. That's Matt Maher and Gonna Be Alright. Not that he went anywhere, but brand new music from Matt Maher. Always something to be celebrated, I reckon. On to our third and final track then on the New Music Update. This is a special one. It's from We Are Messengers, and it's a cover of a U2 classic, but it features the voice of Moya Brennan, once of the band Clannad. Of course, she sadly passed away a couple of weeks ago. See what you think. This is We Are Messengers and Moya Brennan with Where the Streets Have No Name.

0: in the studio to that one from We Are Messengers and Moya Brennan and their take on U2's Where the Streets Have No Name. Gordon.
1: That's a beautiful, beautiful track. And Moya's voice in that is stunning. And it works so well. I don't know if people know, but the original track, obviously, being a U2 track, that was written about largely the sectarian divide in Northern Ireland, where you would know someone's religion based upon which street they were in and which side of the struggle they were on in those days. And actually, it was where Bonner was imagining a situation where actually streets had no names and there was no divide and there was unity, and he was singing and hoping for that future. So, and I think that's still an applicable topic for today, and something very much that Darren Mulligan would want to come through, that actually he wants there to be peace, unity, and more of God's love present as well.
0: Yeah, and featuring Moya Brennan on that song. She sadly died just last month. A quote from Darren Mulligan on the release of this song saying that Moya loved Jesus and she is now with him. And you got a bit of a family connection to Moya Brennan there, Alicia.
2: Yes, she is the older sister of Enya, and through some friend
0: You're
2: of
0: Enya?
2: A friend. Sorry?
0: Are you Enya?
2: I'm not Enya.
0: Okay.
2: That would be incredible.
0: I thought that would be a reveal there.
2: Yeah. but she sang at my auntie's wedding back in Ireland. I think this was in the 90s. That was Moya Brennan singing there. And I would have loved to have been alive to hear that, basically. Because as you're saying, Gordon, the vocals that all those sisters in the family have was just stunning. I mean, no words, really. So, yeah, I think very good new music update.
0: Yeah, brilliant. Our three songs then, shall I remind you? We Are Messengers, Moya Brennan, and Where the Streets Have No Name. Matt Maher with Gonna Be All Right, and Grayson Max with Silence. Alicia, Gordon, who's going to take this question? Alicia.
2: No.
0: If you want to get in touch, potentially you have some new music recommendations for us and you want us to know about it and want more people to know about it, you can get in touch. There's a couple of ways to do it. Alicia, take us through them. There's three ways, in fact.
2: You can email chartshow@hopefm.com, or you can drop us a message on Instagram @theartistinterview. And the third option is that you can text us on WhatsApp 01202 777321.
1: There was no noise, no cheer, no nothing.
0: On the verge of taking you into our top 10 for this week. Before we do that, though, here's a recap of how we got here.
3: Number 20 to number 11.
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2: The second week in the chart now for Tasha Layton, Meet Me in the Valley, featuring Ben Fuller.
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0: Miss Blanca and Ryan Ellis with I'm Yours.
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2: Up three places is Carly Ann Taylor, Why Should I Worry?
3: Number 16.
0: Up one place this week, 5 weeks in our chart now for Josiah Queen and Demons.
3: Number 15.
2: It's a non-mover for Jamie McDonald, Ain't No Way.
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0: A non-mover, We The Kingdom and Rescue Me.
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2: The fifth week in the chart for Zach Williams, Wait For Me, and Ben Fuller
3: number
2: again.
3: Number 12.
0: That man again, he's not on this one though, that's only CC Winans and Worthy Of It All. And finally, Alicia.
3: Number 11.
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0: We got a bit of an elevation sandwich coming up with Andrew Rip bang in the middle, starting with this one. This is Elevation Worship and Hallelujah.
4: Stop like this.

0: breaking into our top 10 for the first time. Andrew Ripp's latest single, Arda, Do It Again. It's up three places to number 9 on the Hot 20 chart show this week. Before that, a non-mover at 10 for Elevation Worship and Hallelujah. Final track of this part at number 8. Another non-mover, 12 weeks in our chart. It's another Elevation. It's Rhythm this time. This is Washed.
1: Number 8.

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7: Into the final part of this week's show we go. Just 8 songs left. I can tell you, in no particular order, on the way we will be hearing from For King and Country, from Peter Burton, from Matthew West twice, Mercy Me, and of course Phil Wickham. We'll be finding out whether Phil's song Homesick for Heaven can make it a 6th week at the top of the chart. Cast your minds back, an hour and a half or so. We had a brand new entry in the chart this week, that one from Bay Turner. Somebody's praying. It does mean with that new entry that we sadly have had to say goodbye to a song from our chart this week. So we will be playing Dearly Decharted before we announce this week's top two. So I hope you've been paying attention. I'm directing that to you two guys in studio. Have you been?
8: I have definitely been paying attention.
7: So far, okay. All right. Well, a couple more songs until we play that game, of course. Coming up, Blessing Offer. But who we got next, Gordon?
8: Right now, it's the 16th week on the chart and a non-mover at number 7 with Caleb and John, Finished.
6: Number

0: And on Mover at number six this week is Blessing Offer and Lift Me Up. Before that, at 7, 16 weeks in the chart now for Caleb and John and Finished.
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0: Just 5 songs to go on this week's Hope 20 Chart Show. Our next song is spending its 25th week in the chart. It's longer than any other song in our current top 20. Who we got, Gordon?
2: Oh, it is for King and Country, Dan, and the track is World on Fire. But before we hear it, I've just got to take my hat off to you, Dan, because rewind time many, many weeks, when we first heard this, Alicia and I both said we thought this would be a future number one, and you said it would peak at number two. And I want to take my hat off and say you were totally right. It did get to number two. Absolute storming track. And
0: That's no slight on the song. I love the song. It's one of my most played songs of the year. It's just, there's always somebody else clinging on to that number one spot. Sorry, Phil Wickham. Not necessarily talking about you. But yeah, it wasn't meant to be.
2: Yeah, just the timing of the other releases on this particular occasion. Although Alicia said it would become number one, I said it would number one, and of course 1 + 1 = 2. So Alicia and I was sort of right nearly done.
0: All right, I'll accept that.
2: Anyway, here we go. Right now, it's for King Country with World on Fire. And Mama.

0: at number three on the Hot 20 chart show this week. It's Mercy Me and Make It Well. Before that, at four, Matthew West with Good, and at five, dropping three places this week, but 25 weeks in our chart now for King and Country, featuring Taylor Hill and World on Fire.
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0: So just two songs to go in this week's countdown. I can tell you those two songs are Peter Burton and Matthew West with Where Would I Be, and Phil Wickham, Homesick for Heaven. Phil Wickham looking to make it a sixth week at number one with that song. So there you go. You know all the songs in this week's top 20. We had a new entry earlier on from Bay Turner, Somebody's Praying. And with that new entry, it does mean that we have to say goodbye to a song that has featured in our chart previously. But what song is it? It's time to play Dearly Decharted. Have you worked it out listening along at home? Very clever of you. Very, very clever. Oh, you haven't. Okay. If that's the case, Gordon might well have a clue. Let me ask you both in the studio. Alicia, feeling confident?
2: Yeah.
0: Try again. Feeling confident?
2: Yes.
0: Yes. Gordon?
3: I am, Dan.
0: Okay. For anyone who might not have it, because I think you two, I believe you when you say you're confident. Do you want to give a clue anyway?
3: Yeah, I will. Dan, you're often very mean with the scoring, I feel, for me. And if you have your way, I expect I get no points for this one either.
0: Oh, that's all right.

0: It is the brilliant Katie Nicole and Have Your Way, a song taken from her 2025 album, Honest Conversations. It spent 22 weeks in our chart, peaking at number two, just missing out on the top spot. It would have made it her, I think it's second or third ever number one on this here chart. Love that song. I'm sure it won't be too long before we see Katie Nicole back in our top 20. But for now, we say goodbye on Dearly Decharted on the Hot 20 Chart Show to Katie Nicole and Have Your Way. Well done, both. Well done.
1: Point each.
0: Yeah, point each. Are you still keeping count?
1: Yeah, I am.
0: Okay, well done.

0: Do you want one of these?
1: Yes.
0: I'll try that again. Do you want one of these?
1: Yes.
0: All right, good.
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0: So before we announce this week's top two, here's the story of the second half of the show. At number 10 this week, it was Elevation Worship and Hallelujah.
2: Number 9.
3: Breaking into the top 10 is Andrew Rip with I'll Do It Again.
2: Number 8.
0: Elevation Rhythm this time and Washed.
2: Number 7.
3: It's a non-mover for Caleb and John with Finished.
2: Number 6.
0: Another non-mover, Blessing Offer and Lift Me Up.
2: Number 5.
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2: Number 4.
0: Up one for Matthew West and Good. And finally, Gordon.
2: Number 3.
3: It's Mercy Me with Make It Well.
0: Okay, those two final songs then. Who will be at number 1? Will it be Phil Wickham and Homesick for Heaven for a sixth week, or Peter Burton and a debut number 1 with his song Where Would I Be? I can tell you this week's number 2 is spending an 18th week in the chart. It's up one place. It's Peter Burton featuring Matthew West with Where Would I Be? No.

0: Peter Burton and Matthew West together on Where Would I Be? Up one place this week to number two.
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0: Or at least that has been the Hope 20 Chart Show for yet another week. 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
2: It's always an honour to be here, Dan.
0: And Alicia, if you'd be happy to, before we announce this week's number one, to lead us in prayer.
3: I certainly would. And I'm just thinking about the song we had in the new music update, which was called Silence, and how we can go through seasons where it feels like God is silent or we're not hearing what he's saying to us. So I'd like to just pray for our listeners. Lord Jesus, please help us in these seasons where we feel like we can't hear from you or we're not understanding what is going on or what you're saying to us. Help us to receive your word that is always available to us. Help us to study and meditate in it and to be guided by it. And that we know that you say you guide us continually. And sometimes that might look different from what we're expecting. So we thank you that we're able to read your word and what a gift that is. And that you love us and guide us continually. Help us to remember that and not be deceived that you are not speaking to us or that you don't care. Thank you that we remember that truth today. In Jesus' name, amen.
2: Amen, amen.
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3: Goodbye.
2: God bless.
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0: for a sixth week. It's Phil Wickham atop the Hope 20 chart show with Homesick for Heaven. Thank you so much for being with us this evening. It's Friday night. Coming up next, if you love Jesus, if you love to party, stick around, because on the way, it's Escape Sessions.
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1: I know I should sleep, but the voices in my head go,
2: "Be still and know that I am God."
1: I know I should sleep, but the voices in my head go,
2: "Seek first the kingdom of God and his righteousness."
1: I know I should sleep, but the voices in my head go,
2: "Repent, for the kingdom of heaven is at hand."

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Now it's flying everywhere. She don't care what a head did. She an egg, yeah. Caught up in the egg, yeah. Probably why she clapping.

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What an experience that we can just worship the Lord in a slightly different way than what we're used to.

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show, we let the music do the talking. We pray that God speaks to us through praise and worship. And I've been so locked in tonight that the whole schedule's gone out the window because I missed the air break. And I was watching a TikTok before about a gangster who wanted to assassinate Billy Graham and how he was going to do it at the time of when people came up to give their life to the Lord. And God just spoke to him and touched it. And, you know, this is what this is about. There's no burdens that you have to carry alone. Your chains are gone. You've been set free. And this next track is all about the road to Damascus with Saul, and it sums it up perfectly.

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0: 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That's who I praise. You know, on a Friday night when I'm tired after the week, God give me strength. And I'm having an absolute party tonight. Anyway, one more advert. One time. This time. So the schedule's back on track. We'll be right back.
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This is what this show is about. The plan went out the window with the adverts, but hey ho. But thank you for tuning in tonight. 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
1: Most people understand that suffering is part of the human condition. But even so, we're often surprised and even shocked when the plot of our life takes an unexpected turn and we're forced to deal with an unsavory twist we never saw coming. Today on Insight for Living, Chuck Swindoll points to a young adopted woman who was rescued by the king. Her story was unfolding like a fairy tale until now. Chuck begins by reading the Bible passage for us. In this study on the life of Esther, he titled today's message, An Evil Interlude.

0: were to look up the word life in Heaven's Thesaurus, one of the first synonyms you would find would be pain. That's right, pain. You see, life is filled with sharp corners and hard floors and many falls. Try as we might to cushion ourselves from the bumps and brace ourselves for the spills, pain is inevitable and inescapable. It just comes with the territory, along with troubles and hardships, and I might add, enemies who seek to do us harm. All of this brings us to Esther, an unspoiled flower in the king of Persia's garden. Lurking in the dark, however, are enemies of the king and of Esther. We pick up the story where two of the king's own men are plotting from the shadowy recesses of their evil hearts. I want you to listen closely today as I read their story. And I'll be reading from chapter 2, verse 21, through parts of chapter 3 in the book of Esther. Esther 2:21 begins, "In those days, while Mordecai was sitting at the king's gate, Bigthan and Teresh, two of the king's officials from those who guarded the door, became angry and sought to lay hands on King Ahasuerus. But the plot became known to Mordecai, and he told Queen Esther, and Esther informed the king in Mordecai's name. Now when the plot was investigated and found to be so, they were both hanged on a gallows, and it was written in the book of the Chronicles in the king's presence." Chapter 3 introduces an even more sinister enemy. After these events, King Ahasuerus promoted Haman, the son of Hammedatha, the Agagite, and advanced him and established his authority over all the princes who were with him. All the king's servants who were at the king's gate bowed down and paid homage to Haman, for so the king had commanded concerning him. But Mordecai neither bowed down nor paid homage. Now drop down with me to verse 8. "Then Haman said to King Ahasuerus, 'There is a certain people scattered and dispersed among the peoples in all the provinces of your kingdom. Their laws are different from those of all other people, and they do not observe the king's laws. So it is not in the king's interest to let them remain. If it is pleasing to the king, let it be decreed that they be destroyed, and I will pay 10,000 talents of silver into the hands of those who carry on the king's business to put into the king's treasuries.' Then the king took his signet ring from his hand and gave it to Haman, the son of Hammedatha, the Agagite, the enemy of the Jews. The king said to Haman, 'The silver is yours, and the people also, to do with as you please.'"
1: 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Chuck titled today's message, "An Evil Interlude."
2: Life and pain are synonymous. You cannot have one without the other. If you expect to exist on this earth without pain, you are hoping for a fantasy. We cannot escape it. We cannot get away from a month without it. We must learn how to live through it. In fact, the goal in life is not to get away from the pain of it. It is to learn the lessons pain can teach us. As one man put it, pain is inevitable, misery is optional. You cannot get away from the pain, but you can find ways to live above the level of misery. And indeed, we must. As far back as the 17th century, the New England Primer included these words: "Our days begin with trouble here. Our life is but a span, and cruel death is always near. How frail a thing is man." Even though those words were written over three centuries ago, they are not original to the Primer. They find their source in an ancient book, one of the oldest books of the Bible, the book of Job. You have a copy of the scriptures with you. Turn to the 14th chapter, and all you will need to see is the first verse. It says, in another kind of poetry, a poetry that doesn't rhyme, the same thing we just heard from the New England Primer back in the 17th century. This man writes, and he knew of what he wrote: "Man who is born of a woman is short-lived and full of turmoil." The Living Bible paraphrases this: "How frail is man, how few his days, how full of trouble." How frail, how few, how full. Job says elsewhere, "Man is born for trouble as the sparks fly upward." The same thought. Let's stop trying to find an escape from pain and hardship and affliction and suffering. Rather, let's learn from these things. As old Ben Franklin used to teach, those things that hurt instruct. Stop for a moment and feel with me the tapestry of life, and feel the underside where all the knots and those ugly threads are. Feel the suffering that is sort of woven through this fabric. Feel, for example, the natural world. We have lived through hurricanes in this great land of ours. I have a friend living in North Carolina, about 20 miles from where the center of the storm hit. He said on his brother's acreage, no less than 1,500 trees were destroyed. Great, great oaks cracked in two, split, uprooted, thrown aside like pieces of cardboard. Hurricanes, earthquakes, tornadoes, floods, mudslides, freezing blizzards, awful killing droughts that strike our land for months and sometimes years at a time. There are physical afflictions, birth defects. There are disabilities and handicaps. There are horrible accidents that lead to debilitating injuries, and we've all grown through them. There are burns, diseases that bring death. Not a one of us today would be left out if I were to ask you to name a person you know dying of a terminal disease. We all could name one, and many of us could name a dozen. Emotional trauma. I think sometimes we overlook this. The horrors of the black hole of depression and discouragement and disappointment, danger, the whole problem of neuroses and psychoses and self-image struggles and a host of related problems that keep 80% of our hospitals full. Think of that. And the domestic world of disaster. A report that came out from the Rhode Island University several years ago said the only place a little less dangerous to live than riots and a war is the American home. Think of that. Riots and war, worst place, but just a cut above the American home. Did you watch the docudrama on television of the battered wife? As she survived the horrors of her crazed husband, who finally brought out all of his emotions in multiple stabbings, stomping her virtually to death. She lives today with partial use of her limbs. Happened in America. It happened in Connecticut, in the land of the free. And the docudrama concluded every 15 seconds. There are those kind of domestic conflicts. It's inescapable. People don't live happily ever after. Not even Cinderella, I'm convinced in my heart. I think she probably got to be a fat little frumpy old woman. She didn't live happily ever after. She got married. How frail is man, how few his days, how full of trouble. I could spend 15 minutes and more delineating specific examples that life is synonymous with pain. You can't get away from it. Now, the only way we can learn from such experiences is to know the theological root of the problem. Listen to this. It is the presence of evil. Plain and simple, though that may sound simplistic, it is the presence of evil. Yes, I believe that Adam and Eve would have lived forever, and not only lived forever, but would have lived disease-free had they not sinned. But with the coming of sin came the presence of suffering. God cursed the woman with pain at childbirth. He cursed the man with thorns and thistles in his work, with the sweat of his brow, with struggles with people, with relational problems, with personal problems. He would earn a living, and he would do it with gritted teeth. How pleasant the garden was before sin invaded, like the shores of Alaska gathering black oil. It ruined it. And with the presence of sin has come the presence of sorrow and pain and death. It's lurking in the shadows. You may today feel that life is pretty well handled. You finally got a way to put it together. You're fairly well cared for. You're pretty healthy. You're aging, but you're not sick. You have family relationships that are fairly well healed, and you are right now just about to sit back on your haunches and think, I think I can make it through the rest of my days. Don't count on it. Aren't you glad you came today? You will not leave on cloud nine. You will leave riveted to planet Earth when I'm through. Ours is an evil society, and it's not because the other guy is wrong. It's because you and I are wrong. And as a result, we live in the backwash of it. It fractures relationships. It paralyzes great goals and dreams. And it anchors us like nothing else, this presence of evil. Even in the lovely, almost idyllic story of Esther, here it is again. How dare it interrupt this wonderful story? We finally got this hometown girl, Queen of Persia. We finally applaud the placing of the crown on her head. We finally have a mate for King Ahasuerus. Finally, things are going to turn out right. Mordecai's pleased. Esther's thrilled. The nation rejoices. Ahasuerus is delighted. But there comes that evil interlude, and it comes time after time after time. It appears rather inauspiciously at the beginning of verse 21, in those days, Esther 2:21. In what days? In days when they were having banquets, when they were rejoicing, when everybody seemed so satisfied and pleased and at peace with one another. In those days, while Mordecai was sitting at the king's gate, Bigthan and Teresh, two of the king's officials from those who guarded the door, became angry and sought to lay hands on King Ahasuerus. Isn't that the way it is? I mean, why couldn't they have just forgiven the king? Why couldn't they have shrugged off the fact that he did something or said something that ticked them off? Why couldn't Big Than have said to Teresh, oh, don't let it bother you, the guy's got a lot on his mind? Whatever it wasn't worth a conspiracy, it wasn't worth a planned assassination, but that's the way evil is. When it isn't checked, it grows, and when it grows, it leads ultimately to rage and finally murder. It isn't their problem, it is our problem, I repeat. We don't cluck our tongues at two unknown names out of the book of Esther. We shake our heads at ourselves, because when those kind of things grow, they make us into people of conspiracy, myself certainly included. Their imaginations got the best of them. And before long, their anger led to a plan, and the plan of all things was to kill the king. The plot became known to Mordecai, and he told the queen. And Esther informed the king in Mordecai's name. Now, when the plot was investigated and found to be so, they were both hanged on a gallows, and it was written in the book of Chronicles in the king's presence. End of chapter, but not end of that particular plot. Just keep it on the back burner. We'll come back to it later on in our study of Esther in days ahead. But remember now, it is because they yielded to evil imaginations. It is because man is born for trouble as the sparks fly upward that these two unknowns got themselves involved in a plot that finally resulted in their lives being taken. I don't want us to study this section of Scripture and the chapter that follows thinking how wicked they were in the days of Persia. I want us to remember that latent within every heart are thoughts of murder and rape and greed and abuse, the seamy, ugly side of life. You and I have it to the maximum. And were it not for the power of the living God, it would be true of every one of us. And we would finally kill ourselves off this planet. You feel like sort of slapping your hands together and saying, good, we took care of that little evil interlude. That's great. The sadness is over. The heartbreak, those two bodies hanging on the gallows, that was a reminder for people not to do such a thing. You won't get away with it. You ain't seen nothing yet. The third chapter is the story of a planned extermination of a race. Again, because a man wouldn't forgive and wouldn't forget a long-standing grudge. Follow along. After these events, isn't that interesting how these sections and how these chapters tie together in rather innocuous ways? That's the way it is in life. Days don't begin with a great announcement from heaven. Today will bring trouble, bad trouble. The morning begins like every other morning. You have no idea it's coming. And out of the blue, it strikes. Maybe from yourself or from someone else. And you find yourself in the midst of this ancient struggle with wrong. After these things, the king promoted Haman and advanced him and established his authority over all the princes who were with him. That's not fair. Now, I want to vote for Mordecai. I mean, Mordecai is the one who saved the king's life, right? Mordecai is the one who told Esther, who told the king, and justice finding its way to these two men who were leading a conspiracy. Haman didn't do that. See, I forgot to tell you, life's not only sorrowful, it's not fair. And you are thinking right now that you will be promoted because you have worked the hardest, you have come up with the big ideas, you are the one that's done the most for your boss, therefore it's only right that you be given that special position that you've been looking for. Well, rot's a ruck. It probably won't happen because life isn't fair. Why? Because of evil. When there's righteousness, there's justice. But when evil lurks in a heart, there is injustice. And you're going to see it in front of your own eyes. Haman, of all people, is advanced, is established, is promoted. And on top of that, the king's servants, verse 2, who were at the king's gates, bowed down and paid homage to Haman, for so the king had commanded concerning him. Mordecai neither bowed down nor paid homage. You say, aha, he had a bad attitude. Wrong. Mordecai was a Jew. It was against the deepest section of his faith to do such a thing. He wouldn't bow down and pay homage to anyone. Verse 3, he's asked about why he wouldn't cooperate. He has this independent devotion to his God. And it's so surprising, the king's servants who were at the king's gate said to Mordecai, oh, why are you transgressing the king's command? Now, it was when they had spoken daily to him, he would not listen to them, that they told Haman to see whether Mordecai's reason would stand. For he had told them that he was a Jew. Ah, remember that. Believe me, Haman will take notice of it. When Haman saw that Mordecai neither bowed down nor paid homage to him, Haman was filled with rage, and he disdained to lay hands on Mordecai alone, for they had told him who the people of Mordecai were. Therefore, Haman decided to forget it. Wrong. Haman sought to destroy all the Jews. Wait a minute. Now, that's gone far enough. Why in the world would one guy's refusal to bow down to another guy cause this guy in authority to want to kill all the Jews? Well, it goes back to an old grudge. See, I purposely left out mentioning his genealogy up in verse 1. Go back to that verse. Ahasuerus promoted Haman, the son of Hammedatha, the Agagite. Oh, no, not the Agagite. If you know your history, you know that way back, tucked away in the pots and pans section of 1 Samuel, is an interesting story about a king named Saul, who is told by a prophet named Samuel to go and to kill the Amalekites, the lifelong enemy of the Jews. And to make sure that he wipes them out, he leaves nothing standing. Saul goes, politician that he is, and he saves the best of the sheep. And he saves the king, Agagite. It's exactly what I thought when I read that. And sure enough, this man is related to the king whom Saul didn't kill. You say, well, why would he be filled with hatred toward all the Jews if Saul didn't kill that Amalekite? Well, the rest of the story says Samuel came and confronted Saul for his disobedience. And after Saul fiddled around and rationalized, he finally confessed that he had done what is wrong. And Samuel rolled up his sleeves and cut Agag into little pieces. Now, that has a way of lingering in the minds of the people of Agag as time passes. They hated the Jews. How dare Samuel do that to Agag, especially if Agag is your great, great, great, great grandfather. He has been nursing a grudge which has been taught him since childhood.
1: If you hold a grudge long enough, it becomes a monster. That's what Chuck Swindoll has shown us today. Haman's hatred wasn't born in a moment. It was inherited, cultivated, and carried across generations until it exploded into a plot to annihilate an entire people. Stay with us because Chuck has a lot more to say about this epic showdown. 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This is the fourth message in a 12-part series called Esther, a Woman of Strength and Dignity. We hope this glimpse of Esther has stirred your desire to dive deeper into her remarkable story. If so, our Searching the Scriptures Bible Study workbook was made exactly for that. It'll move you from simply hearing Chuck's teaching to uncovering truth on your own. This is your study, your encounter with Scripture. To learn more about the Searching the Scriptures Bible Study Workbook for Esther, call us on 0800-787-9364. Today, we met the villain in Esther's story. Haman wasn't just cruel. He was calculating, politically connected, and determined to wipe out an entire people. Esther knew it. She also knew that speaking up could cost her everything, including her life. What she did next has echoed across 25 centuries. In his book on Esther, Chuck Swindoll pulls back the curtain on one of Scripture's most riveting confrontations, where palace intrigue, personal courage, and the quiet sovereignty of God collide in ways that will take your breath away. This is a story you won't want to rush through. 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
2: Turn with me, please, to the book of Judges. The book of Judges, chapter 4 and part of chapter 5. Here, in Judges chapter 4, we are introduced to a great woman of God, a woman who was decisive, who was courageous, and her name was Deborah. Deborah delivered Israel by making decisive commitment to doing the will of God, come what may. But here also we are going to be introduced to a man, a weak, indecisive, an uncommitted man by the name of Barak. Hear me right, please. If you know anything about the book of Judges, you would know that this is a period of history right after Joshua, led by the power of God to enter into the promised land victoriously over Jericho and the walls fall of Jericho, and then taking the people of God into the promised land that God promised them. But just as God had warned them through Moses in the wilderness before they got to the promised land, he warned them more than once. He said, once you go to the promised land, once you get prosperous, once you get comfortable in the promised land, you are tempted to turn your back on me. And that's exactly what happened. Exactly what happened. The one sentence that you hear in the book of Judges over and over and over and over again is this: the children of Israel forgotten the Lord their God. They have forgotten the Lord their God. And everyone did what is right in their own eyes. And in every time of those rebellion times, and you see several of them throughout the book of Judges, every time when they rebel against God, God basically takes his hand, protective hand off them. And then they get into trouble with their neighbors, with the Canaanites particularly. And then when they get into the misery of under the chains of the Canaanites, they cry out to God, oh God, deliver us. And God sends them a deliverer whom they call the judge. This happened ad nauseum. During this specific time, God raised a woman by the name of Deborah. Deborah was a prophetess and a judge during that time in Israel's history. Chapter 4, verse 1. Look at it with me, please. And the people of Israel, again, underline it in your Bible, again, did what is evil in the sight of the Lord after Ehud died. Now, Ehud was the judge immediately before Deborah that God raised to deliver Israel. But then, as soon as he died, they went back to their miserable way of turning their backs on the Lord and doing their own thing. And so after Ehud, God raises Deborah. The Canaanites in the Bible are always a symbol of Satan, just like Pharaoh is a type of Satan in the Old Testament. Here we see the Canaanites would inch their way toward the people of God. Not coming out and attack from up front. No, no. They inch their way, inch by inch by inch, just like what Satan does. Satan does not come and attack us at the forefront because he knows that raises our defenses. But he inches one temptation at the time, one step at the time, an inch at the time. Why? Because he knows he doesn't want to alarm us. And then we become aware of his deception. Please listen to me. Satan is so patient. He is so insidious. And by the time sometimes we wake up, it could be too late. Listen, I have seen with those two eyes and ears in ministry, individuals, pastors, and churches, and whole denominations who once were on fire for Jesus just a few years earlier. Now they are in a grip of apostasy and full retreat, spiritually speaking. Here in Judges chapter 4, you see the Canaanites edging, slowly but surely. And before they knew it, they were in the neighborhood. They were right there. Oh, beloved, please listen to me. If there is a time for decision and for a total commitment to Christ, it's now. Amen. If there's ever a time for Christian believers to reject mediocrity, it is now. If there's ever a time for Bible-believing Christians to unite and stop fighting, it is now. I absolutely love the way Deborah describes herself. Look at chapter 5, verse 7. Look at the way she describes herself. She did not give herself a lofty title, which she could have. She did not give herself a high-ranking position, which she could have. She simply said, I, Deborah, arose as a mother in Israel. As a mother in Israel. Listen to me. There can be no more exultant title than a title of mother.
3: Amen.
2: She could have called herself Deborah the judge, or Deborah the deliverer, or Deborah the prophetess. But none of these titles ranked higher than the honor and the respect of a mother in Israel. There is something that is extremely sensitive here that I want to deal with because it's very, very important historically. According to traditions and the values of the ancient Hebrew culture at the time, and it was this, when a woman rose up to lead the nation, it was God's way of shaming the men in that nation. It was God's way of saying to the men, you have abdicated your leadership responsibility. You have abandoned the role of leaders. You have wimped out on God. And so God, in order to humiliate the men, he placed courageous Deborah to be in charge. You say, oh, Michael, where do you get this? How do you know this? Well, again, I go back to the Word of God. The principle is found in Isaiah chapter 3 throughout the scripture, but Isaiah 3:12 expresses biblical principle beautifully. When God was fed up with his people, with their vacillating, with their compromise, he said, my people are oppressed by little children, and women rule over them. Oh, my people, your guides misled you, and they have swallowed up the cause of your path. In other words, God is saying to his people, you're a bunch of children. You're behaving like a bunch of children. You're scared like a bunch of children. Now look with me, please, at the text again. Look at the text, verses 6 and 7 of Judges 4. Ineffectual Barak, he was the head of the army. He's the commander of the army of the living God. That is a very important position, okay? When he started wimping out, when he started vacillating, God sent Deborah to challenge him. And here's what she said to him. Listen carefully. Has not the Lord, God of Israel, commanded you? Again, if you have your Bible, underline the word commanded you. Has not the Lord, God of Israel, commanded you? Go gather the men on Mount Tabor, and I will draw out Sisera. Now, Sisera is the leader of the army of the Canaanites, the enemies. And here comes the most crucial sentence, perhaps, in this whole message, and don't miss it. Please don't miss it. I will give Sisera into your hand. How can you be more clear than that? She did not say God suggested or God requested. No, she said God commanded you, Barak. God commanded you. Oh, beloved, God's message could not be clearer. But there's something about Deborah's character that if you miss it, you miss the whole message. You really would. Just don't miss it. Something about her character is the heart of the message here. While she was bold and courageous, she was not ambitious for her own glory. She fully recognized Barak's calling. She fully recognized Barak's leadership role. And she fully recognized the role of the commander of God, the army of the living God. And she would not go beyond God's calling on her life. That's why she's amazing. Instead, she pleads with Barak to be faithful to God's calling for his life. She never tried to dominate Barak. She never tried to seize power for herself. She was not a control freak. She never lusted for power. She simply wanted God's will to be done for his people. Can I get an amen?
3: Amen.
2: And so she acted as God's mouthpiece. Watch this. Watch this, please. God gave Barak a divine strategy. He gave Barak a divine promise. He gave Barak a divine calling and a promise of victory. But all who could say, and if you can't see the human in it, that's all right. I will not go without mommy. Verse 8. I will not go to the battle without mommy going with me. No wonder Israel at that time was in such dire straits. If the commander of the army is shrinking from his responsibility, imagine the condition of the rest of the army. Oh, beloved, beloved, beloved, please listen to me. It is only in believing in the promises of God can we truly have the courage to obey God.
3: Amen.
2: This is the problem today. We're not believing the promises of God. Barak's failure of nerves was a failure of faith and trust in the promises of God. Perhaps you can hear the depth of disappointment in Deborah's answer. Verse 9, I will surely go up with you, but you will lose the blessing and the honor that goes with unconditional obedience. She said, the Lord will destroy Sisera at the hand of a woman. She was not talking about herself. I'm going to show you in a minute. She was not talking about herself. She's affirming the biblical principle. She's affirming the biblical principle is that when we lack in courage, God raises women to do the job for us. She was not talking about herself. She was talking about another woman by the name of Jael. By the way, it's J-A-E-L. It's pronounced four different ways. I just pronounce it Jael or Jael. Here she is, conscious of the biblical order. Of the biblical order. Deborah knew that she was God's rebuke to the faithlessness of Israel. Deborah knew that the sovereign God will accomplish his purpose with or without Barak. In fact, one of my anchor verses in the Bible, many of you have heard me say this, is Ephesians 1:11, that God accomplishes all things according to the counsel of his will. If you cooperate with God, you get blessed. If you don't, he'll put you on the shelf and move on and use somebody else. Please listen to me. As your under shepherd, because the only shepherd of this church is Jesus, as your under shepherd, I know and God knows, I have many failures. I have many faults. I have many foibles. But I can tell you as God my witness, I sought with all my heart not only to obey the word of God fully, but to encourage others to do the same. I don't know how many more years, if it's years, that God is going to give me. But I promise you this, that as long as I have breath, I'd rather die than deviate from obeying the word of God. When Jesus announced his vision for his church in Matthew 16:18, and I stood in that place many times, Caesarea Philippi, I taught from that place many times, where there was an encounter between him and Peter, where Jesus announced a vision for his church. And it's the picture of an army a mighty force on the move. It's an invading force taking territories from Satan all the way to the gates of hell. And that is why he said the gates of hell shall not, can you say that with me, shall not prevail against the church. And we're all getting scared and running, saying, oh, the world is taking over. No, we need to take over the world.
4: Amen.
2: Surely you know that when a group of Christians, any group of Christians, lose sight of the Lord's vision for His church, when they begin to see themselves as an audience instead of the body of Christ, when they begin to see themselves as spectators to be entertained instead of being the army of the living God, spiritual amnesia will sit in. And churches like that will only last for one generation. And sometimes I never cease to be amazed at how many people always ask, I want to know the will of God for my life. I want to know the will of God in my life, especially if they want to get out of us something. I want to know the will of God in my life. The Bible tells you what the will of God is.
4: Amen.
2: Here it is. I spell it for you. It is the will of God for us to be found faithful.
4: Amen.
2: Whatever you are,
4: Amen.
2: You'll be faithful and God will take care of the details. It is the will of God for us to be trusting and obeying His word. And then He'll take care of our enemies. Listen to what Helen Keller once said, another woman who's a great challenge to me. She said, security is nothing but superstition. Avoiding danger is no safer in the long run than outright exposure. Then she continued, life is either a daring adventure or nothing at all.
4: Amen,
2: Amen, Sister Keller. Now I come to the rest of the story. The rest of the story is an evidence of how faithful, always faithful, forever faithful God is to His promises. And so He supernaturally defeats the enemies of God. Supernaturally. Chapter 4, verses 11 all the way to 24. I want to summarize it because it's a long passage. Basically, God clicked His fingers. Not that God has fingers, but you understand what I'm talking about. He clicked his fingers and he started running like jackrabbits. Sisera, their leader, fled on foot. He didn't even get a carriage or a horse. He fled on foot all the way to the tent of a woman named Jael. She was the wife of Heber the Kiriath. The Kiriaths at the time were allies of Israel. And Mrs. Jael came to meet Sisera. She said, come into my tent, big boy. I'll take care of you. And boy, did she take care of him. Don't be afraid. Come into my tent. I'm going to cover you. And oh, man, she took care of business. She did exactly what Deborah prophesied a woman will do. She killed the commander of the enemies of God's people. Even when Barak finally went to the battlefield, Deborah in hand, even then, she had to prod him. She had to prod him. She said to him, go up. Go up. This is the day in which the Lord has given Sisera to your hand. Does not the Lord go out before you?
4: Absolutely.
2: Oh, beloved, listen to me. Christian leadership, are you listening? Say amen.
4: Amen.
2: Christian leadership is simply obedience, nothing more and nothing less.

0: for cruel criticism, cruel opposition, and cruel anger without cause by the enemies of God. But don't let that deter you from obedience. Don't let that deter you in the least. As long as you know you are doing the will of God as it is revealed in the Word of God, then there will be no need to second guess yourself or defend yourself to critics. Can I get an amen?
1: Amen.
0: Judges 5:6. There's a song of Deborah. It's a song of victory, song of thanksgiving, song of the glory for the glory of God. In order to lead our fallen culture, we have to make a decision and commit ourselves to that decision. We are to be willing to put away our idols, the secret idols. We have to be willing to serve God and God alone, unashamedly, no matter what the culture calls us. When our children were growing up, I often say to them, someone has to lead, might as well be you. Why let the unbelievers lead you? You lead them. And therefore, today, my exhortation to every one of you, men, women, boys, and girls, be a leader in your school, be a leader in your workplace, be a leader in your neighborhood, be a leader wherever God calls you to be this day. For any leadership to be impactful and have a great effect, it has always to be by example. By example. Can't only be in words, only. Look at the part of the song of Deborah. Chapter 5, verse 31. So may all your enemies perish, O Lord, but your friends be like the sun, S-U-N, and he rises in his might. It is my plea for each of us to make a decision and stand firm in that decision. No waffling, no going back, no listening to detractors, no distrusting in God's promises, no self-serving aggrandizement, and above all, no compromising of the Word of God. That is the only way we're going to impact and influence the next generation. Be a friend of God, and you will shine like the sun.
2: Dr. Michael Youssef with a challenge to stand firmly in obedience. This is Leading the Way.
3: My name is Augustine. I'm in my last year studying statistics at the University of Waterloo. When I started my first year, school was extremely difficult. I had trouble making friends. I just got so burnt out, and I ended up failing some courses.
0: God's word is saying to everyone here.
3: My mom's been an avid listener of Leading the Way for many years. And when I went back home to BC and told my mom what was going wrong, and she told me to just go and listen to a sermon by Dr. Michael Youssef. I listened to one of his sermons on being joyful in all circumstances. It felt like that he was talking to me individually, as if he was talking directly to me.
0: Because happiness depends on the circumstances. You passed that exam, you got that bonus, you did something happen, it makes you happy. But joy is dependent on what is true about God. You rejoice all.
3: I was listening and I just began to cry. It was just the realization that God had been with me. I just had this overflowing joy and thankfulness. Even through the ups and downs, there's this constant steadiness. These past 3 years, God has really blessed me with friends. As you learn to give everything to God, your will begin to align with God's will. You'll just have this inexplicable joy and peace in your life. I'd like to thank Dr. Michael Youssef for preaching his uncompromising truth that comes from the Word of God. There are so many more people that he's impacted. People like me, I would just like to encourage Dr. Michael Youssef through this story.
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